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1: Hello, dear saints of God. This is Daphna and her weekly Bible study. It's just so good to have you with us today. God is just so good, and we're just excited about what God is doing in our lives and in our world. We want to thank him today for answered prayer, for his protection, for his healing hand, for his provision, for his love for us. And we're starting the study of the book of Ephesians. It's a verse-by-verse study. We'll be doing this for quite some time now. We're in chapter 1, and we're going to start with verse 13 today, if you want to grab your Bibles. One of the things that the book of Ephesians teach us is our position in Christ, and thought we'd start each broadcast with just this this morning act of faith is what it's called. It's just a declaring who God is and what we have in him. And it goes like this. I believe in the Son of God, therefore I am in him, having redemption through his blood and life by his Spirit. He is in me, and all fullness is in him. To him I belong by creation, by conquest, by purchase, and self-surrender. To me, he belongs for all my hourly needs, and there is no cloud between my Lord and me. There is no difficulty inward or outward, which he is not ready to meet in me today. I believe I have received not the spirit of fearfulness, but of power and of love and of a sound mind. And the Lord is my keeper. Amen. Amen. I want to make a comment on the one statement. There is no difficulty inward or outward, and there is no cloud between my Lord and me. Now, a cloud could mean unconfessed sin. I am one that periodically, for my own personal cleansing, I will take a pen and paper and I will set before the Holy Spirit and I will say, reveal to me any sin that is hindering my relationship with you or with others. And I don't argue with him. I write down whatever comes to my mind and I take those to the cross for forgiveness and cleansing. And I just want to recommend and suggest that you consider having that little exercise. It's wonderful to be free and to be cleansed and to be forgiven. And I want that to be a reality in your life. And may the Lord make that possible for you and bless you. Now, in Ephesians chapter 1, we started, and Paul is the author of this book. We talked about him being an apostle. We talked about saints. We talked about that we are saints if we've believed on the Lord Jesus Christ. That's not sinless perfection, but it's a position of being in Christ Jesus. We talked about because we are in the family of God, we are children. We have been regenerated. We've been born again to that family, so we have all of God's riches in Christ Jesus. We have the blessing of the Holy Spirit, and we're starting in verse 13 today of chapter 1 in the book of Ephesians. Verse 13, in whom you also trusted after that you heard the word of truth and the gospel of your salvation, in whom also after that you believed, you were sealed with the Holy Spirit of promise, which is the earnest of our inheritance until the redemption of the purchased possession unto the praise of his glory. Wherefore, I also, after I heard of your faith in the Lord Jesus and love for all of the saints, cease not to give thanks for you, making mention of you in my prayers, that the God of our Lord Jesus Christ, the Father of glory, may give unto you the spirit of wisdom and revelation in the knowledge of him. And bless the Lord for the reading of his word, the inspired, infallible word of God, the truth beyond all truth. Bless the word to our soul. So, the blessings from God, the Holy Spirit. In verse 13, he has sealed us. He has sealed us. You are sealed. You're glued together. We're sealed. The entire process of salvation is in this verse, and it tells how a sinner becomes a saint. First, we hear the gospel. We hear the gospel of salvation. We hear the good news. This is the good news, that Christ died for our sins, was buried, and rose again. In a nutshell, Christ died for our sins, was buried, and rose again. Having heard the word, the Ephesians believed, and it is this faith that brought salvation. It is God's plan for evangelism. When the Ephesians believed, they were sealed with the Holy Spirit. When you believe, you received the Holy Spirit. When you believed and asked Jesus into your heart, you received the Holy Spirit. The Holy Spirit is a person. You receive the Holy Spirit immediately on trusting Jesus Christ. This is not an experience subsequent to conversion. What is significant about being sealed with the Holy Spirit? What's that all about? For one thing, it speaks of a finished transaction. Even today, when important legal documents are processed, they are stamped with the official seal to signify the completion of the transaction. They'll stamp it filed in the courts. This sealing also implies ownership, and God has put his seal on us because he has purchased us with his own blood. It is also security and protection. So we have a finished transaction, we have ownership, and we have security and protection. And now the Roman seal on the tomb of Jesus carried this meaning. So the believer belongs to God, the believer is safe, and the believer is protected, because as a believer we are part of a finished transaction. According to John 14:16-17, the Holy Spirit abides with the believer forever and ever. He is our comforter. He is with us. He lives in us. We are his dwelling place. We are the temple of the Holy Spirit. Our bodies, these human bodies, he literally lives in us. That's a big wow. And somebody ought to say amen. I hope you're shouting. Wherever you're driving, get out and run around the car and holler hallelujah. It is possible, though. But now we have the transaction. We are owned by him. We have security and protection. But it is possible for us to grieve the Holy Spirit and to lose the blessing of his ministry. But he never leaves us. There's a difference in grieving him. But he never leaves you. He never leaves us. He has given us an earnest. In Paul's day, the word earnest meant a down payment to guarantee the final purchase of some commodity or a piece of property. Even today, we hear real estate agents talk about earnest money. And the Holy Spirit is God's first installment to guarantee that he will finish his work and eventually bring us into glory with him. The redemption of the purchased possession refers to the redemption of the body at the return of Christ. Redemption is experienced in three stages. Number one, we have been redeemed through faith in Jesus Christ. Number two, we are being redeemed as the Spirit works in our lives to make us into the image of Christ. We're being conformed, Romans 12, 1 and 2. We are to be transformed by the renewing of our minds, and we're not to be conformed to the world. We are being redeemed as the Spirit works in our lives, making us into the image of Jesus. And number three, we shall be redeemed when Christ returns, and we will be like him, for we shall see him as he is. And we can read his return, his promise of his return, and as the King of Kings and the Lord of Lords, and he's coming for his children. He's coming for his bride. Now, as we conclude these thoughts, we have examined a number of basic Bible doctrines in this chapter, and all on the theme of our riches in Christ. So let's take a review. True riches comes from God. Number two, all of these riches comes from God's grace and for his glory. And these riches are only the beginning. The Bible is our guidebook, and the Holy Spirit is our teacher. And by faith, we can claim God's promises and draw on his limitless wealth to meet every need that we may face. I want to encourage you today that whatever your needs are, that you look to Christ to meet those needs. In reviewing, we talked about the letter, the book of Ephesians. It was to the saints at Ephesus. That's who Paul wrote to. And according to his wonderful doxology in verse 2, what has been given to every true Christian? We know that grace and peace are given to us through Christ Jesus. And as a Christian, what do we need to know most of all? Most of all, that we're saved by grace and not by works or not by our behavior, but by grace. And grace is a free gift of salvation. And then from what can all of our needs be supplied? According to his riches and his glory, not what we have, but what Christ has. And where do we find all of these spiritual blessings? They're found in Christ Jesus. And so why have we been chosen in Christ? What is the key to that? We are to be the praise of the glory of his grace. We bring praise and honor. The purpose is important, that we follow and are discipled and follow the ways of Jesus, but sharing your story. Share your story of how Jesus changed your life, of the fulfillment that God brought in your life, the changes that he made in your life because of your faith and love in Christ Jesus. Share your story. Win others to come to the cross and to know the Lord Jesus Christ. So how do we become a Christian, or how do we become children of God? We believe on the Lord Jesus Christ. And what is the price that gives us entrance into heaven? Jesus' death, burial, and resurrection. It's all in the blood of Jesus Christ and the cross of Jesus Christ. What does the word redemption mean? It's a price that's paid to deliver one from sin. We have been redeemed by the blood of the Lamb. So I want to encourage you, as we continue the study in this gospel, the book of Ephesians that Paul wrote to the church at Ephesus, that you know the fullness of Christ Jesus, that you have been called and you have been found in him and been born again, that you've been forgiven, that your place is in Christ Jesus, and that you are experiencing the wealth of the riches of God the Father. Until we meet again, my prayer is for you to know the fullness of the Lord Jesus Christ in all ways. In Jesus' name, amen.

0: Greetings and salutations. Welcome back to another episode of A Call to Love.
1: Welcome back.
0: Welcome back. That is the wonderful voice of my wife, Rachel. And I am the host with the most, Matt. And this is A Call to Love, where we are just continuing to go to the depths of what it means to love God and to love each other. We're so honored and privileged. We don't say this lightly. We are honored to be able to sit with you at your table, in your car, wherever you hear our voice. Man, it's just an honor to share the journey with you.
1: Yes, deep honor.
0: Deep and wide. Well, this is the season. Tis the season. We're in December, and this is the season where we believe the Spirit is on the theme of unity. He keeps whispering that to us as we pray into what he's doing in this calendar year. And with that being said, we've been in Mark 8, and so we want to kind of jump in. This is kind of a progressive revelation, if you will. And we're just going to see as where Holy Spirit leads us. But we were talking last time, we were talking about just a quick running start into what today is. Jesus feeds the 4,000 in Mark 8, this powerful encounter, and immediately is met with the Pharisees disputing with him. And we talked a lot about, he goes on to warn the disciples and says, hey, beware of what they're carrying. There's this leaven, there's this yeast that the Pharisees carry. And it's not just these, it's the religious mindset can carry. And beware the yeast that, he says Herod, but it's the political mindset that they tend to be the two most culture-defining paradigms in most cultures. It's the political spirit and the religious spirit. It's two ways of approaching the world. And Jesus is cautioning them, saying, listen, if you are in the kingdom, as you are following me, and we are watching the hand of God move, just know that it's going to butt up against both of these at right. different times.
1: Right.
0: And so beware, take heed. And it's fascinating to me that then Jesus, I mean, in Matthew 5, he says, blessed are the poor in spirit, for theirs is the kingdom of heaven. And so there's all of these, like I would say they're doorways. There are these places to step into where Jesus is inviting us to come in and see how the kingdom functions differently than the world at large, than the systems at large, than the political realm that, or the political landscape that you live in, or the religious landscape that you live in. That he, by and large, is usually doing something a little different. And it's this invitation to see. And then we come to this place where we realize, oh, maybe I don't see it. I think I would be like the disciples when they look at Jesus and they say, are you mad at me because I didn't bring the bread? And Jesus goes, oh, son, I love you, but you're pretty dull right now.
1: Yeah,
0: and isn't that interesting that the political and the religious, can we pause and say maybe that's one of the symptoms is they tend to dull or numb our senses.
1: Yeah,
0: they absolutely. Numb our ability to sense where God is really moving.
1: Mm-hmm.
0: That's their ultimate aim, is they bring our hearts into alignment to things that numb our senses to what the Spirit of God is releasing fresh in our midst.
1: Yeah.
0: So this is where I think the brilliance of Mark is, the Gospel of Mark is, like I said, this thing just teaches itself. You've got this scene where he feeds the 4,000. This is in verses 1 through 10. Then you have this scene where in 11 and 12 where the Pharisees come and they butt heads with Jesus, and you can tell he's got this, he's wrestling through some things in his heart. 13 through 21, he's riding in the boat. And he's trying to invite these dense disciples. God love them. I'd say he's trying to invite me in my denseness sometimes into a higher realm of like, do you see what's actually going on right now? And they don't see it. They don't get it, right? Verse 21 ends, and he says, so he said to them, how is it you do not understand? I'm speaking to you as plainly as I can. And then we have this scene here in 22 through 26. And Mark, in his brilliance, puts it right in the middle. I mean, this is right in the middle of this story. Then he came to Bethsaida, and they brought a blind man to him, and they begged him to touch him. So he took the blind man by the hand. I love the intimacy in that. Mm. Like Jesus, like think about this. They're right in the middle of the city. There's people thronging because everywhere Jesus went. So he takes this blind man and he becomes himself. His guide outside of the city. Wow. Oh, come on. He leads him out of the town. And so that's what's fascinating too, is sometimes in the middle, use that picture, in the middle of the city is where you're most condensed with some of that way of thinking, the political, the religious, all of that.
1: Right.
0: So he has to take this blind man, who I'm going to argue is a prophetic picture of where they're at. He takes him by the hand and he leads him away.
1: Outside, yeah.
0: Outside of where that stuff has authority. Mm-hmm. Come on, how many times do we see Jesus escape outside into the mountains to be alone with the Lord? This place that if you're just trying to be intimate with the Lord in the places that you're normally at, there are seasons and times where the Lord will say, I need you to go out into the wilderness with me.
1: That's so good.
0: I need you to come away with me again because you need to hear my voice afresh. Mm-hmm. So he let him out of the town. And when he had spit on it, there's a fun one. And when he had spit on his eyes and put his hands on him. Now, this is fun. In the Greek here, the word eyes there is not the normal word for eyes. It's actually the word for, it can be a spiritual sense. So think about this. He spits on his eyes, this other way of seeing. And he put his hands on him, right? And in the Greek, it means he put his hands on him and released light, is what it means in the Greek. Come on, that's a good picture. And he asked him if he saw anything. And he looked up and he said, I see men like trees walking. Then he put his hands on his eyes again, and he made him look up, and he was restored, and he saw everyone clearly. Then he sent him away to his house, saying, neither go into the town nor tell anyone in the town. So let's think about this thematically, what Mark is trying to do here, right? Mark is just put a picture where Jesus does this unbelievable miracle, an invitation for 4,000 people, at least 4,000 men at one time, to say, God is good and his mercy endures forever. It's immediately met with the religious spirit trying to gain some of that ground back, coming to dispute and discredit what was released from Jesus, right? You know, you have to come underneath the authority of what we are doing religiously. Jesus then goes to the other side of the lake, and on the way, he looks at the disciples, and he says, you need to be aware of that spirit, of that leaven. And they go, what are you talking about? I'm really familiar with that spirit. That seems like normal to me. So he comes on the other side of the lake, takes this man out from the culture, spits on his eyes and says, hey, what do you see? And the man says, well, I see men walking like trees. This picture of, I think, where the disciples are at, where the invitation for the 4,000 was to be at. Hmm. You've had encounters with the Lord. You've had this place where he's begun to show you he is not like what you've seen. Like he is nothing like what we're experiencing. And it's this invitation where we begin to say, oh, maybe he is that, right? Maybe he is inviting me to come to a different place.
1: Yeah.
0: But many of us in the church, and I'll say even within our own hearts, there are certain places where some of us are caught after this first healing. I know he's different. I know he's doing something, but it's all foggy to me. I'm not real sure what he's up to, so I'm just going to kind of resort back to some of the familiar things that I'm most comfortable with.
1: Yeah.
0: Right?
1: Yeah.
0: And the disciples, they're literally caught in this. And so this picture then is what Mark is saying, and what Jesus is exposing is actually his desire for all people to come to is not just the, okay, Jesus is a good teacher. Jesus may be even, yeah, Jesus is He is who he says he is.
1: Right.
0: There's a realm of revelation on that, and it's beautiful. Don't get me wrong. I'm not trying to diss it. But I'm saying if we stop there, we don't actually see who he is, what he's doing. Therefore, we don't see ourselves and who he's made us to be. Mm. And even more than that, then we don't see who the other person is.
1: Yes.
0: Because if I just look at you as men like trees, guess what? It's way easier for me to resort to to the religious and the political spirit as I define our relationship.
1: Yeah.
0: It's us versus them.
1: Yeah.
0: Well, you don't agree completely with me, so you don't get to have any part in me.
1: Right.
0: Does that make sense?
1: Mm-hmm.
0: Do you have any thoughts on that? Or I can keep going.
1: Well, yeah, and you're just describing the difference. But like, what does true freedom look like?
0: Yeah.
1: Mm-hmm. And how can we keep a posture of being poor in spirit where we're dependent on him to continually show us where are we not free? Where does he want us to set us free to a greater degree?
0: Come on. And isn't this that's the spiritual, like that is spiritual maturity, to continue to see yourself in this story as the blind man.
1: Yes.
0: That says, oh, I've been touched. But I'm not convinced. I don't have understanding. I know I see men like trees.
1: Mm-hmm.
0: To become convinced that I need him to keep to touch my eyes again.
1: Yes.
0: Right?
1: Yes.
0: Then he put his hands on his eyes again and he made him look up and he was restored. I love that language there. And he saw everyone clearly. And that the beautiful place where what does true sight produce?
1: Yeah.
0: You know?
1: Yeah.
0: Like, and this is the thing I keep coming back to is sometimes in the midst of my day-to-day life, Jesus could be standing right next to me wanting to give me true sight. But because of all the stuff that's swirling around, I don't know how to let him do it.
1: Mm-hmm.
0: So there are points where I just look down and I happen to see that he's got his hand extended to me.
1: Mm.
0: And he's inviting me outside of my normal day-to-day.
1: Mm.
0: And it may even come at a cost. That I don't know where I'm going and I'm following blindly.
1: Mm-hmm.
0: He's my guide. But the whole premise, the whole place is that what he's inviting me into is the ability to separate light from darkness, the ability to distinguish with clarity and understanding. This is where that tree ends and the sky begins.
1: Yeah.
0: This is where I can tell the difference between that tree and you as a person carrying the glory of God.
1: Yeah, it's radical.
0: Radical. And it all comes in his presence.
1: Yes.
0: He's the only one. He's the one that does it.
1: Right.
0: And so it's like, oh, Jesus is this entire time, his heart, this is the message he's trying to get his disciples to catch, is that his heart is that they would be empowered to see.
1: Yeah.
0: That's what he's giving his life for, that they would see clearly without confusion.
1: Yeah.
0: That they would know that they know that Jesus is one who has come to set the captive free.
1: Yeah.
0: Come on.
1: Yeah, so a prayer that's just coming to mind that I want to pray for you all is I just come into agreement with the Holy Spirit to bless your spirit to be hungry for Jesus to become your one thing.
0: Oh, come on.
1: So we bless you with hunger. We bless you with vision that's just focused on him and that is willing to do anything to be in his presence and to hear his voice specifically for your circumstance and for your heart to step into true freedom.
0: Yeah. And I just want to pray and declare that the heart of God is to, this is Ephesians 2, it's to pull down any wall of separation that has come up between you and another person because you differ in certain things.
1: Mm, yeah.
0: That the middle wall of separation has been torn down.
1: Yeah.
0: That literally the power of the gospel is that we have been set free to see in such a way that we can even, we pray for our enemies, we pray for those who persecute us, we bless those who curse us, we release honor in places where somebody may be living below the level of honor they're called to live in.
1: Yeah.
0: That is the power of the gospel to see, and I'm going to use this language with a prophetic eye, the gold of where Jesus' hand is already moving in someone's life,
1: yeah.
0: Where Jesus has already, spit on someone's eyes, and he's releasing freedom in a new way. And so we just bless you to carry that
1: mm-hmm.
0: to a world that's hurting and broken and looking for a Savior like Jesus.
1: Yeah.
0: Have a great week. Be blessed in his name.

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1: We would like to welcome you to the Smoke for Jesus radio broadcast, where Elder Willie Monet Sr. is the senior pastor and teacher. 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

0: Chapter 12, verse 30. Because God loves what agape love, he says. Unconditional love. He don't choose, he don't pick. He loves everybody. The just and the unjust. The wicked man and the righteous man. He loves everybody. He cares for you. Now, what he wants you to do is become like him, see? Because he don't get funny with people. Because they don't agree with you. You don't mess up like that. See, but we don't have that kind of spirit, that kind of heart. Because that's coming from the heart, see? You got to tell the heart, that got to get in our heart. Why don't you read that right quick? Let me go. The Holy Ghost want to say something here. Come on, go ahead.
1: And thou shalt love the Lord thy God with all thy heart.
0: Okay, you actually love him with all your heart. See, I probably need a complete message there. What that mean? How you know you're loving him with all your heart? See, because some people say, I love the Lord with my heart. Yeah, please. I don't think you understand. We don't understand. We don't understand what that mean to love him with all your heart. Huh? Good, keep reading right there. That ain't what you want to say. Come on. Go ahead,
1: and with
0: fault.
1: All thy soul.
0: And with all thy soul. Soul man got to succumb. Soul man ain't got saved now, child. When you accept Jesus, God come in your spirit. The soul man going to fight you all the days of your life. And if you don't understand, there's a new warfare going on every day, baby. He got you with the old, you go back to the memories. Make you feel bad. Control you from memories. Trauma, stuff that had happened in the past, that you ever be doing something and all of a sudden that thought come? And wasn't even thinking about that. Wasn't even on your mind. Now tell the truth, see. Wasn't even on your mind. You just read that because that was something happened in the past that left a mark, a memory, and then you go back to it. So that's old man working on you all the time. I'm a soul man. You know that song. You understand that? The soul man keep coming back and forth. And most people don't understand that you need to get delivered. Because some of the memories bring some hate for some people that you didn't like that done you wrong. So you go back and pick that up in the spirit. See, that come back up with that. Now, that, some of the stuff you did, and then he tried to get you to hate yourself. Oh, maybe I'm the only one flesh and blood here. You get guilty. You get shame. Because there's some stuff you did. Oh, please. I know. I guess I was terrible. There's some stuff I did that I'm ashamed of today. And I don't think about it, but all of a sudden, something. Then I got to remember God to forgive me for that. I ain't got to be sad all day after that. Looking funny. Funny, don't even know, people don't know what's wrong with you, and you don't want to tell them neither. Not really. You don't want to express that. Just confession is good for the soul. Then you confess that. Okay, I did that, but Lord, forgive me. I'm forgiven, Lord. I thank you. I'm gonna start praising you. Now I ain't gonna be around here meditating on all that old stuff. Oh man, Lord, where you going? In other words, you have to love him with all your heart. All your heart. That got to get to you. But you got to fight here now. This is a warfare. This is for warfare all the time. To stay saved. To stay in the right spirit. You're going to fight. Listen, you lay down, you die. You're going to fight. Because you're going to have to know what you need to do. I need to forgive. I need to forgive the person. I need to forgive myself. I need to forgive the situation. Lord, help me now. Come on, Lord. Help me now, because that's going to affect how I react. How I behave now. You get that? Okay, I'm trying to go on, Lord. But the love that what Jesus did for us, cancel that out. Because what happens is, and you notice he went to and loved what?
1: Love the Lord thy God with all thy heart, with all thy soul, with all thy mind, and with all thy strength.
0: And with all thy strength. These the Bible say what? In other words, this got to become important to me more than anything in life. Or Satan got some legal rights set up for you. You got some rights set up already on that one. Since you don't want to hear that, then them demons gonna visit you And you're going to wind yourself being angry, doing stuff, because you're being controlled by the more demon spirits. But that door open. That door open wide now. Now he can come back. That makes you start behaving not like a Christian. See, you don't even talk about that. You don't want to talk about that. Because you got to forgive all the time. I said you got to forgive all the time and everybody, boy. Do you understand me? In other words, you don't pick and choose because I don't like this person did it really bad to me. Well, I don't like that person anyway. So I'm not going to forgive them people. I got a vendetta I need to, I got to sell or something here. And I'm going to sell it by not looking at them, not thinking about them, not fooling with them. Oh, okay. But you see them all the time. Then you ought to know you're controlled by another spirit. That old evil spirit got you. Now you're going to make some bad decisions now because he controlling the situation now. But now you're acting like everything all right. Come on, let me read that. I got to go.
1: Love the Lord your God completely.
0: Uh-huh.
1: Love him with all your mind and with all your strength.
0: Uh-huh.
1: Love him in everything that you think and do.
0: Oh, boy, that's deep. We must make a commitment then to be able to do what Jesus said. That's going to be the commitment. You're in a war. My weapon's going to be, I'm committed to do what he said, not how I feel, how I think. See, and if you don't have no commitment, your mind going to override that anyway. Your feelings, your emotions going to override that. Now, y'all see that? I ain't going to stay that long. But this kind of love is agape love from the heart. Unconditional love. The conditions is not mutual to how you feel or what you think. In other words, that love going to have to be unconditional because he said it. Well, he said it, and I seen something here, because he proved it already. So now I got to go back, because I'm going to have to show, I could go further with that, but he'll go say, no, check. Ephesians 2, verse 1, I got to have something to keep me there. Not just because he said it, I got to show some love and appreciation, and I have to know who I am, and without this, I'm not going to be able to love nobody. Actually, I ain't even love myself. I'm going to treat myself bad. I ain't going to have the discipline to do what I need to do to even take care of my own self. Because your body needs certain treatment. Your spirit needs certain treatment. Huh? You need to feed on certain things to properly react, properly conduct yourself a certain way. Because if you don't have

0: admit I don't have an understanding. Glory. But when you have bad understanding, you think you know something. You are worshiping the person that admit they don't have no understanding. The door is still open now to be able to help them. But once they puff up the thing they do know, they're harder to get to. Now, you always confront God, I don't know. I don't have an understanding, Lord. Yes, you teach me. Yes, you help me, Lord. I thank you. But I ain't really sure of that. I need you to guide me, lead me, help me. But I have no understanding when it comes to you. I'm going to grow. Don't get me wrong. I'm not going to stay in that state. But I have to have that attitude to continue progressing. I got to come with that kind of attitude. I got to think that way. Because if I start thinking, I know this and I know that, that's good. But you don't know all of it. Do you get what I just said? You don't know all about it. I only have a portion of it. So Lord, help me now to be able to stay open to you. I don't want to close that door to, because he all wisdom, all understanding.
1: And you hath he quickened who were dead in trespasses and sins.
0: Now, since we were born dead in trespasses and sin. That's what your Bible say. You were born that way. Oh, yeah, hey, man, glory to God. Yes, Lord. Yes, I was, Lord. See, that's where I got to go with that. Yes, I was, Lord. And without what Christ has done, I have no sense. I have no point of view of what life is really all about. Because eternal things, to me, I don't put them first anyway. I put my pleasure, what I want, how I feel, how I think first. I don't put the things that you said first. Not all the time. You should get close as possible to all the time. That's what you're striving for.
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3: 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And last but not least, we thank God that the radio broadcast has been able to reach people from all over the world. But please, please, please, do us a favor. 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
2: Dr. John Mitchell was the pastor of Portland Central Baptist Church from 1931 to 68. He was very much instrumental in founding the Multnomah School of the Bible, and he served as chairman of the Board of Trustees beginning in 1949. Dr. Mitchell is now with the Lord, but he had a very famous saying that he became known for both inside and outside of the classroom. In fact, his saying is inscribed in the library which bears his name. His saying was this: "Don't you folks ever read your Bibles?" He would often use that saying when questions would come up that he figured God's Word clearly answered. More than one parishioner, more than one student often heard him say, "Don't you ever read your Bibles?" You and I are living in a society that is sex-crazed. It has been said that girls give sex in order to get love, boys give love in order to get sex. Sex is featured on advertisements, in music, on television, on the internet, in movies, on radio, in magazines, and in everyday life. Sexuality is a subject that in some way interests everyone, and in some people it totally dominates their thinking and their lives. Now, there's no sense trying to deny this reality or hide from it. In fact, God doesn't want us to. If you've ever been in a discussion with other believers on the subject of sexuality, you realize opinions differ. Most of the time, you can decipher a person's perspective of sexuality and the source of their perspective. Some have a view of sex that stems from their parents. Sometimes that turns out to be prudish and puritanical. The concept of sex is for reproduction, not for pleasure, and you almost never talk about it. Some have a view of sex that stems from their own experience, often limited and bizarre. Hang-ups and problems in one's intimate life often stem from what happened previously in one's life. Some have a view of sexuality that stems from movies or magazines, often wild and weird, sometimes unnatural and unemotional. And some have a view of sexuality that comes from talk shows and psychologists, often academic and strange, often ludicrous and godless. However, very few have a view of sexuality that stems from the Bible. Very few understand the subject in God's way. Generally speaking, when it comes to sexuality, Dr. Mitchell's statement is often proved, folks don't seem to read their Bibles. Dr. H.A. Ironside said, "The subject of sex discussed in 1 Corinthians 7 has caused confusion down through the centuries." Now, the Bible is not prudish when it comes to the subject of sexuality. The Bible does not lack counsel on the subject of sexual activity. The Bible gives God's view of it, and that is precisely the purpose of 1 Corinthians chapter 7. Dr. J. Vernon McGee said the most dignified way to handle sex is straight from the instruction of the Apostle Paul. Now, Corinth was a sex-crazed city and society. It featured the Temple of Aphrodite, which was known worldwide for its immoral activity. Prostitutes were plentiful, and desires of passions were all abounding. Live sex shows were the norm. Sexual drives were something that all the Corinthians were struggling with. The Corinthians needed some answers to some very real, important, and difficult questions, and one of the subjects was sexuality. And apparently, from verse 1 of chapter 7 of 1 Corinthians, which says, "Now concerning the things about which you wrote," apparently the Corinthians had written Paul a series of questions, and they wanted him to answer those questions, and some of those questions had to do with sexuality. Instead of writing Ann Landers, Dr. Ruth, or Dear Abby, the Corinthians wrote Paul. They wanted him to address the subject of sexuality. I think it's a tragedy when the people in the Church of God run to a Donahue or a Dr. Phil or a lost coworker or an Oprah for answers to sex questions. The Bible has all the answers you need. Certainly, sex has always been a critical issue to believers. In fact, it is truly an issue that was affecting this very, very church. Now, in order to understand 1 Corinthians chapter 7, I want to communicate to you what Paul says right in the opening context of the first five verses. What Paul says is sexual intimacy is a major and valid reason for a couple to get married, and it's an important activity after the couple is married. Now, if you deny the value and the importance of sexual activity, you're denying the Bible. To be ignorant of the Bible's information about this subject is to be ignorant of a key subject that God wants clearly understood and taught. To be ignorant of God's perspective of sexuality is to open yourself up to the wiles of the devil, and that, in fact, is a key point that Paul brings out right in this section. Now, in the first five verses, there are at least two questions that Paul answered. Remember, apparently the Corinthians wrote Paul a letter and asked him questions that dealt with sexuality. And so there are two questions that Paul answers in the opening five verses. The first question is the question of sex as it relates to being single. Here's what Paul says in 1 Corinthians 7, verses 1 and 2, and I hope your Bibles are open and you're following this. Now, concerning the things about which you wrote, it is good for a man not to touch a woman, but because of immoralities, each man is to have his own wife, and each woman is to have her own husband. Now, in these two verses, there are a couple of key points of information given to those who are single. First of all, it's not wrong to be single. When Paul says it's good for a man not to touch a woman, he uses a particular word for good, kalos, which denotes something that is ethically honorable and right. And by using this particular word, Paul is stressing that it is perfectly honorable, if it is perfectly right, is perfectly legitimate in the sight of God. For an unmarried person to remain unmarried, it's perfectly honorable and right, and if you're going to be in that case, you don't want to touch a member of the opposite sex. And the word touch is not like shaking hands or giving somebody a hug. It's a sexual word, which means to touch somebody in a way that stirs up or kindles a flame. Paul's point is, in the sight of God, it's honorable and right for a man not to touch a woman in such a way as to arouse those physical urges. In other words, even though it's not good for man to be alone, there's nothing wrong with him being single. There's nothing wrong in God's estimation with a man remaining single and refraining oneself from any form of sexual arousal with a woman. It's okay never to marry. Now, you who are single and you know Jesus Christ as Savior need to understand you don't have to get married if you don't want to. There's nothing wrong with you staying single in the sight of God. In fact, that can be good because there are advantages for a person who's single. Clearly, some of those advantages are discussed in 1 Corinthians chapter 7. If you are single, it is honorable to God to be single. However, you must not, in a sexual way, get involved with a member of the opposite sex. You who are married, when you see single people, you need to mind your own business. Sometimes married people put pressure on single people and say things like, when are you going to date? When are you going to get married? When are you going to tie the knot? That's none of your business. That single person doesn't have to get married. There's nothing wrong with him or her remaining single. Now, the second point that Paul brings out is this. It is wrong to be single and sexually active. Paul says in verse 2, but because of immoralities, each man is to have his own wife and each woman is to have her own husband. Now, there's nothing wrong with being single as long as you can remain pure. However, if you discover that you have the normal sexual urges toward a member of the opposite sex, then that single person should marry. It is perfectly acceptable and honorable to remain single and refrain from sexual intimacy. It is not acceptable or honorable to remain single and indulge in sexual intimacy. Now, it's important to see that the word immoralities is plural, which suggests once one gives in to sexual immorality, it expresses itself in sin many times and many ways. Every day, 388 babies are born to teen mothers. 9 out of 10 of these teen mothers are unmarried. 16 of the babies are born to mothers who are under the age of 15. 1 of 4 of the 388 babies born to teen mothers were mothers who already had other children. Once sexual immorality starts, it becomes very difficult to stop. One of the legitimate, God-honoring, biblical motivations for getting married is sexuality. There is a legitimate sexual attraction to a member of the opposite sex, and a critical factor in determining whether or not marriage should take place is whether or not one can control that attraction and refrain from physical intimacy. If a single person cannot control his or her urges or passions, it's very God-honoring to get married. Now, we cannot hide our heads in some prudish theological sand mound. According to this text, sexuality is a valid, legitimate, biblical, God-honoring motivation to get married. However, sexual activity before marriage is sexual immorality, and it's not biblical, not legitimate, it's not God-honoring. In fact, the church, sexual temptation may be a valid reason for marriage, but sexual immorality may be a valid reason for excommunication. A few years ago, I got a call from a father. His son happened to be in an area that I was connected to, and ultimately he asked if I would look in on his son. And so I did. I went and visited with this boy, and he was involved in a relationship with a girl. And when he asked me to take a look at this situation, I said to the father, my conclusion is your son needs to marry the girl. They need to get married right now. That's what they need to do. And ultimately they were. They were married and have a beautiful marriage today. Now there is presently in our society a major discussion on the subject of sex education in schools. One of the key matters presently being promoted in the school system among single students is the matter of safe sex. If the schools want to promote something that would actually line up with Scripture, they should promote no sex or married sex. Because anything other than that is classified as immorality in the sight of God, and people need to know that. If the school system really cares about the welfare of the students, they will certainly care more than just about the physical bodies. They'll also care about their eternal destiny. And those who care more about the eternal soul will tell that single person, listen, you need to understand this. If you're involved in physical intimacy and you're not married, you're involved in sinning against the holy God, and that's the kind of sin that can condemn you. Now that brings us to the second question, the question of sex as it relates to being married, verses 3 to 5. The husband must fulfill his duty to his wife, and likewise also the wife to her husband. The wife does not have authority over her own body, but the husband does, and likewise also the husband does not have authority over his own body, but the wife does. Stop depriving one another, except by agreement for a time, so that you may devote yourself to prayer and come together again so that Satan will not tempt you because of your lack of self-control. In my ministry as a pastor, there are certain things that I have seen which cause great problems in marriages. Money causes great problems in marriages. Roles cause great problems in marriages when a man, for example, doesn't believe he has the responsibility to work to provide for his wife and he wants the wife to go out and work. That causes big problems. I've seen relatives cause major problems in marriage. I've seen communication cause major problems in marriage. And of course, I've seen sex cause major problems in marriage. I've had both husbands and wives testify to me that they have problems in this area. I've had both Christian men and women complain that there was not enough physical activity in their relationship, and I have seen both Christian men and Christian women look elsewhere for fulfillment. Apparently, some in the Corinthian church assume that it was more spiritual if a married couple refrained from sexual activity. To some, abstinence seemed to be the mark of spirituality. Paul wanted to make it very clear, abstinence is the sign of carnality. You can pretend to be spiritual, but a married couple who does not have a physical relationship is a carnal couple. It's interesting because in one of the columns that are written by people who are written to as counselors, I read a series of letters written by married couples who were boasting about the fact that they don't have any sex life. I would love to be able to see what is really going on in the minds and lives behind the scenes with these people, because their humanistic opinions, frankly, aren't biblical. Abraham, in the book of Genesis, was well over 100 years old, and he was still chasing Sarah around. Paul wanted the Corinthians to realize that sexual activity is an important part of married life, and in these verses, there are three key thoughts that he wants to communicate about this very sensitive subject. And if your Bibles are open to 1 Corinthians chapter 7, you can see I'm going straight down through here communicating to you exactly what this is teaching. First of all, sexual activity is a debt owed by every spouse. Verse 3 says, the husband must fulfill his duty to his wife, and likewise also the wife to her husband. Now, if you intend to get married, or if you are married, you had better learn to like sexual activity, because according to God, you have a debt you owe the person you married. And that word duty is a Greek word that refers to a debt that is owed. This is a debt that a husband and wife owe to each other. Sexual fulfillment is a debt the husband owes to the wife, and it is a debt the wife owes to her husband. A few years ago, Donald Trump got in serious financial trouble because some of his financial debts hadn't been paid. He ultimately was able to turn things around. Frankly, there are many marriages that are in serious trouble because the sexual debt's not being paid. God's not going to bless a husband or wife who does not pay an owed debt to the spouse. Debts are owed. Payments should not be late. They should not have to be begged for or earned because it's owed. There are people whose job it is to track down delinquent loans. People have lost cars, stereos, even houses because they refuse to pay what they owe. Marriage is one of the most sacred institutions of all in the sight of God, and there are people who have lost their spouse and their marriage because they refuse to pay the sexual debt they owe to their mate. Now, frankly, ladies and gentlemen, this is a sexual world. Things happen in this sexual world that triggers God-given hormones. And in a marital relationship, sexual activity is authorized in that context. And I can personally cite case after case in which an individual ended up going with someone else because the spouse was not paying the owed debt to the other mate. Night after night, week after week, one spouse was just get tired of not receiving the sexual activity that was owed him or her, and as a result, they look elsewhere. Sexual activity is a debt owed by each spouse to one another, and don't hesitate to pay your debt. That is exactly what Paul says in 1 Corinthians 7:3. The husband must fulfill his duty to his wife, and likewise also the wife to her husband. Now the second thought is, sexual activity is not to be controlled by either spouse. Notice verse 4. The wife does not have authority over her own body, but the husband does, and likewise also the husband does not have authority over his own body, but the wife does. Now that word authority speaks of legal jurisdiction or authority. What Paul's saying here is when it comes to sexual activity in marriage, the wife does not have the power over her own body, the husband does not have the power over his own body. In other words, neither spouse has any biblical legal right to refuse sexual activity to the other mate. According to God's view of sexuality, neither mate has any biblical right to continually refuse sex to his or her spouse. Now, how far do you take that? What if a spouse is sick or exhausted? Should you say, hey, you owe me a debt, I think you need to pay it? I think the answer is found in the verb tense, does not have authority. The Greek tense is present, which means Paul has in mind a continual habitual type of action. What Paul is saying here is that neither spouse has the authority to continually and habitually deny or refuse or deprive the other spouse from sexual intimacy. If a mate does, he or she is carnal, not spiritual, and it does not please the Lord. Now, it's possible for a husband and wife to go to one church service after another and be carnal. This is an attitude towards sexuality which is right and God-honoring. Sex is not just for procreation purposes, it's also for spousal enjoyment purposes. One spouse has a biblical right to fully physically enjoy his or her spouse sexually. This is clearly what is being taught here in the Scriptures. And I cannot even begin to calculate the number of times that I have listened to a mate complain about the neglect of sexual activity within the context of marriage. I've not only heard this from men, I've heard this from women. And I'm once again reminded of the words of Dr. Mitchell, "Don't you ever read your Bibles." Neither a husband or wife has any biblical right to continually refuse sexual intimacy to his or her mate. There is a mutual sexual debt that is owed if you're married. And if you're not paying that debt, you cannot possibly be walking close with the Lord or pleasing the Lord, and you can lose rewards. Which brings us to the third thought. Sexual activity is not to be deprived by either spouse. Now notice what Paul writes in verse 5. Stop depriving one another except by agreement for a time so that you may devote yourselves to prayer and come together again so that Satan will not tempt you because of your lack of self-control. Neither spouse is to deprive the other mate from sexual enjoyment. If you have been depriving your mate, Paul's counsel here is stop it. In fact, the imperative mood is used here, which means Paul commands believers to stop depriving their mates of sexual intimacy. Sexual activity is not optional for people who are married. It's obligatory. It has been commanded by Almighty God. Now, according to the Bible, there is only one legitimate God-honoring reason for two married believers to abstain from sexual activity for a lengthy period of time. There's only one legitimate, God-honoring, biblical reason. It's not a headache. It's not age. It's not I'm too tired. It's not I had a bad day. It's not I'm angry with you or I'm mad at you. And it's not because you didn't say the right kinds of things to me today. The only valid reason for refraining, according to Scripture, from sexual activity with your mate is because of intense prayer. There's a very serious spiritual issue which requires you to spend some time with the Lord, and which probably very few believers have ever even done, and certainly very few couples have been involved in this. And in the mind of God, this is the only reason why there should ever be a lengthy gap of time between physical intimacy between a husband and wife. And in the mind of God, only some major matter requiring prayer is legitimate reason for abstinence from physical intimacy, even if you do decide to spend time with God and have a gap of time where there's no physical intimacy. There are three stipulations given in 1 Corinthians 7:5. First of all, it must be my mutual consent. Verse 5 says, stop depriving one another except by agreement. In other words, there is to be a mutual agreement that we're going to postpone physical intimacy as husband and wife because we are going to spend time praying and asking God about something we need to talk to God about. If one mate doesn't agree, then it isn't pleasing to the Lord. The second stipulation is sexual abstinence in marriage is to be for a spiritual purpose. Verse 5 says that you may devote yourselves to prayer. So the only reason that is legitimate in the sight of God for saying I need to refrain from physical intimacy for a lengthy period of time is that you are focused on spending quality time with the Lord alone in prayer. And frankly, how many people have done that? How many people have even spent a whole night alone with God in prayer? The third stipulation is sexual abstinence in marriage is to be for a limited time. Verse 5 says, and come together again. In other words, ladies and gentlemen, this couple is to get together again. Abstinence is never to be permanent in a marriage. If you're depriving your mate of physical intimacy, you're living against the Word of God, you're living against the will of God, and you're going to cost yourself rewards in eternity. Now, why is sexual activity so important among married people? Why should there be a continual fulfillment of this obligated debt of physical intimacy in the context of marriage? Why should there not be long lapses of time between moments of sexual activity? You get your answer from verse 5 of 1 Corinthians 7, so that Satan will not tempt you because of your lack of self-control. It's because of Satan. Satan is seeking whom he may devour. He knows that if there are long lapses of time between physical intimate moments, he can move in and tempt the mate to sexual infidelity. When Satan realizes that there have been long gaps of time between intimate moments, he realizes the self-control level is low. When he sees one mate refusing to fulfill the needs of another, he realizes the spouse is weak, and he knows just how to tempt, and in many cases, he knows how to trip up and conquer. You can be absolutely certain of this. Satan is masterful in the arena of sexuality. This is why when I work with couples who are having trouble, I am not in favor of separations. That's way down the list. Typically when a couple separates, it's not for intense prayer and it's not really to seek the will of God. And the problem with separation is Satan spots that. He spots the fact there's been a breach in the relationship and he's likely to send somebody else into that relationship. And that person will take advantage of the fact that there is a low level of self-control. Now I cite three cases for you. All of these were Christians. Case number one, there was a Christian man who walked away from his wife and children for another woman because of sex. I'm just telling you truth. His wife had continually, by her own admission, refused to give sexual activity and sexual intimacy to him, and Satan got him. Another woman came along while he was somewhat defenseless. He gave in. I'm not justifying it. I'm just telling you what happened. Case number two, a Christian woman who had a husband who did not keep himself sharp, he did not fulfill her needs sexually, had an opportunity to have a relationship with a man who could and would do both, she gave in and Satan got her. Her husband did not heed her warnings and she went elsewhere looking for her fulfillment. This was a Christian woman. Again, I'm not justifying it, but this is exactly what happened. Case number 3. A Christian man had a wife who would very sparsely allow physical intimacy. This Christian man sought fulfillment in other avenues and became obsessed with watching immoral, godless movies. He became obsessed with the internet and immoral things. Satan got him. For this man, his sexual fulfillment only came through his dreams and fantasies as a result of a wife who is not fulfilling her responsibilities. Now, I'm not justifying any of these cases, but I'm telling you exactly what happened. And I could put names to this, of course, which I will never do. But if you are married and you are withholding sexual activity from your mate, you're playing a dangerous sexual game of Russian roulette with your marriage and with Satan. If you refuse your mate sexual intimacy, Satan and his forces are going to go after your mate. Satan is very skilled at luring and destroying people through sexual inactivity. See, sexual activity is a very important reason why people get married. It's a very important reason for staying married. Sex is real, it's powerful, it's wonderful, it's enjoyable. It's a blessing, it's a gift from God to be enjoyed in the context of marriage. And it's about time that believers get a healthy biblical perspective of it and start living their lives in ways that please the Lord and glorify Him. Satan has long been tempting and conquering believers in this arena of sex. And it's time to view it as God views it. It's time for God to be honored. And that's exactly what those who follow this counsel will do. So the question is, does your sex life line up with Scriptures? In other words, do you view sex in the way that God wants you to view it? Now, if you're listening to this today and you're not married, and you're involved in sexual activity, you are in Satan's world. You need to know that. He's got you. You're caught up in something that's sinful. You're caught up in something God would say is immoral. You need to turn from that today and turn to a right relationship with God and watch what God's going to do with you and for you. If you're married and you're listening to this today and you're not involved with physical activity with your mate, you also are right where Satan wants you. See, he wants you to have a breach in your relationship so that he can dominate you through other avenues. Now, we've been talking today about a very serious subject, sexuality. And perhaps you're listening to this and you're willing to say, I'm guilty. I've been involved in sexual activity and it wasn't in the context of marriage. You're guilty. You can be washed, you can be justified, you can be cleansed today. There have been many people who have come out of that kind of lifestyle and been greatly used and blessed of God. And perhaps you're listening to this today and you're a Christian and you know as a husband or a wife, you have not been fulfilling the needs of your mate. You need to honestly say, I'm carnal. I'm not acting right. I'm not doing right. Acknowledge that to God and God will richly bless you. Now, if you're listening to this today and you've never trusted Christ as Savior, look, I'm telling you, the truth will set you free in every arena of life, including sexuality. Right now in this moment, you place your faith in Jesus Christ. You pray something like this, God, I'm a sinner. I know it. I admit it. I thank you that Christ died for me. And right now, I place my faith in Him. You believe on the Lord Jesus Christ, and He will begin a marvelous work of grace that will change everything about you, including the sex life. Father, take your word and do a personal work of grace in all the hearers. In Jesus' name, amen.
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5: Welcome to Beyond Words Radio, where it's our ambition to move beyond just talking about Christianity to walking more like Christ. Now, Jesus came walking in a human body. He ascended to heaven and said, we are his body. Paul defined that as something like this. You might be an eye because you see things. You have a spiritual discernment, maybe a prophetic gift. You might be a mouth because you like to teach the word of God. A foot because you carry the message of life into other nations as a missionary. But we all are needed. Each one of us, you are important. And you might say, but I'm not even a Christian. Well, I think as you listen to this broadcast today, you're going to see how important your role is as well. Each one is important in God's work in the world. And what we're doing today is we're essentially talking about what the church really is. The word with a capital C, not just the church down the street, but Christians everywhere and followers of Christ who may not even call themselves Christian, but they really believe in the God of the Bible. So when you understand what that's meant to be, it may affect your life and your view of things. We call this program Church Alive. I have with us a guest who has done a lot of thinking about this. In fact, I'd like to say that his life is kind of wrapped around his story, Jorge Pena. We're so glad to have you with us today, Jorge.
6: Hey, brother. Great to be here. I'm excited just to share what God is doing in our midst. Thank you for having me.
5: Yeah, now, Jorge, the average person today, you hear the word church, and you think about, okay, there's got to be a building. There's people inside the building who've got to have hymnals, and they better do certain things. And whether or not they do baptism, that might be optional, but they certainly have got to have either a choir or a guitar and a praise team. Is that essentially what the Bible says church is all about?
6: Absolutely not. If you ask me, when you read the Bible, you see a completely different picture. You see family, you see people breaking bread, you see people going out together to do things and to glorify God and to obey God. It's just, in my opinion, a complete different picture.
5: Now, where did you get this opinion from, Jorge? I mean, if you read the Bible, I have to admit to you, it looks like a bunch of kind of people meeting in houses under a lot of persecution. And for a while, they also had big meetings in a temple, but that ended. So I'm not sure where the Bible leads me. How did you come to this opinion?
6: Well, of course, as I read the Bible, I see that, you know, Jesus came to destroy the temple, and then he said that now we, the people, are the temple of the living God. So it is exciting to see how in the Bible God comes and dwells inside of each person that professes Jesus as their Lord and Savior. And to me, that's a mind-blowing thought of its own.
5: Well, let's talk about your story, how it is you came to this thought. Like, where did you grow up, and how did you view church in your early days?
6: I was born and raised in a Christian home back in Mexico, mm-hmm. And very conservative. You know, the typical Sunday would look like, you know, three worship songs, singing through a hymn book. And then, you know, the pastor will come and preach for about 30, 40 minutes. And then after that, you know, collecting offering and announcements. And that was church. And you will do that every Sunday. And sometimes, you know, you will go during the week, Wednesday evenings. Mm-hmm. And you might, you know, go throughout the week to a Bible study. And that was a church life. That's what I grew up seeing and experiencing. And, you know, even though I was raised in a Christian home, I walked away from all the things that, you know, my parents taught me, which, you know, were biblical principles, but it was mainly, I no longer want to be part of this church.
5: Hmm. Okay, so you kind of drifted away from it. What happened? Did you come back again? I mean, tell us more.
6: So what happened is I was born and raised in Mexico, came to the U.S. on a baseball scholarship, and got deeply involved in drug trafficking. And the turning point of that experience was when, you know, I saw my dad praying for me, and that impacted my life. Just seeing him fervently seeking God, it was like it was tattooed to my brain. And not too long after that, he came to my room, and he gave me a Bible. And he said, son, how about you go back to reading your Bible again? And that's when the Spirit of God started convicting me of all my sins. As I started reading the Bible, I continued to see that the lifestyle that I was living was not glorifying God. And that all the things that I thought that, you know, I thought that I was a Christian, that I was not. That going to church was not what made me a Christian, but to live, you know, what the Bible teaches and to be what we call born again in Christian terms. It's what makes you a Christian when God comes and transforms your life from the inside out and you're no longer the same. Well, that's what happened to me.
5: There's an old, I guess, cliche saying Keith Green put in one of his albums, that musician who died what seemed like an early age, but he said, going to church doesn't make you a Christian any more than going to a donut shop makes you a donut. And it's a simple way of saying we need more than just the trappings of church as it's seen today in the Western world. So you, Jorge, as I've gotten to know you just a little bit and heard some of your story, it's why I'm bringing you on the air. You've found yourself coming back from what you grew up in, this Christian faith, but being innovative in how to bring it out to the person out there in the street. The average person, many listening right now on the radio, wondering, would I want to go back into one of those church buildings? Tell us what happened next.
6: Yeah, so what happened is I had this passion, this fire, this desire to tell others of what God did in my life. And, you know, the way that I was trained or the way that I saw that this model to me was behind the pulpit. So I went back to the church and I told, the pastors, hey, look, I've been transformed. God touched me. I am a new person. I'm no longer the same. I want to tell others about this Jesus that I have encountered. So what I was told is, son, you got to get an education. So I went to Liberty University and got my theology degree. And you know, the more I was being trained to be a pastor, the more I spent inside the four walls. And I had this passion to tell others about Jesus. And so what I started doing is I just felt that God wanted me to get out there to tell those who do not know Jesus more about him. So the way that started is I started outside of the Department of Motor Vehicles here in the U.S., you know, to get your license plate or to get your driver's license. You go to a building where they give you this permit, and there's usually a long line of people standing outside. So what I did is I went there, and I started telling people about Jesus out there. And what I saw is that, you know, people responded, and I started seeing, you know, things that I read in the Bible, and it really captivated my attention, and it really set me on fire, because, you know, when I was sitting on the pews, part of me was like, when are we going to get to what I read in the Bible? And when I went outside, that's when I started seeing what I read in the Bible.
5: Interesting. What you're saying, I'm going to put this in my own words, and I'd love each of you who are listening if you could just like call in and say, now here's how I see it, but here's how I'm thinking about it, Jorge. Yeah, you're basically saying you read the book like the book of Acts, and you see these early Christians, and they're out. They believe what they say, and you know they do because there's a lot of resistance. The Roman Empire is saying, we'll put you in prison if you believe that. And they're saying, I don't care. Put me in prison. And so they're seeing things that happen as they preach in boldness and tell people about Jesus and often end up behind bars. They're seeing miracles. They're seeing the stuff Jesus did in Matthew, Mark, Luke, John. In the book of Acts, they're seeing it now. It's like Jesus is still working through them. Is that an okay summary?
6: That is you hit it on the nail. That's exactly what I started seeing. I started seeing people weeping in repentance of their sins. I started people seeing, coming, you know, wanting to learn more. I also started seeing a lot of resistance.

0: oh, you know what, I don't believe in this garbage. I don't believe in your Jesus thing. I don't believe the Bible. You know, it just, by the grace of God, we live in America, and we still have freedom of speech and freedom of religion. So I was still able to preach and talk to them, talk to others about Jesus. But yeah, that's what I see in the Bible. When I read the book of Acts, that's what the disciples encounter. And this was their daily life.
1: What comes to me, Jorge, is the average person in America right now listening could say, well, that's unfair. I mean, we go out and we tell people about Jesus, and we need the good church building. And I get that. I've been pastoring many years in this country in a typical church building. I think you're not talking against anything that's happening. You're trying to get us moving forward as the Bible exhorts us to. You know, Christ said, I've got all authority, now go make disciples. And we tend to sit in our pews or in a public place, but not saying much about Jesus. Is that kind of maybe getting to the heart of what you're trying to tell us?
0: Absolutely. I love the church because it's the bride of Jesus, it's the bride of Christ. What I'm trying to get people is to get out in whatever way God called them to do it. It doesn't have to be street preaching or going out on the streets. It's in whatever way God called you to go out and share the message of Jesus, go and do it, because you'll be surprised. You'll be amazed on how God is going to use you as you just step out in faith and be obedient to his word.
1: Okay, so we're going to open up kind of what that looks like with some practical advice for everyone listening. And if you don't yet know Jesus, we're going to bring that to you too. This is for everybody, and it is really good stuff. But we'll do so right after this break.
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1: Welcome back to Beyond Words Radio. So glad you're with us today. As we think about the concept of church alive, we have a brother, Jorge Pina, who came out of Mexico, who came to America and came back to God while in America and began to see that we could do a little better job here. The corporate we, it's everybody standing on this ground. But really, it's also the church around the world. There are many places where the church is, let me say, vibrant. But many places, especially in a Western world like America, where it's almost dead, it's very weak. The culture's winning today. How do we turn it around? This interview is around practical, simple advice. It might be telling you things you already, deep in your heart, already know. You just got to start doing it. And who better to tell us and speak honestly with us than Jorge, a brother who's actually stepped out in faith, and he's doing these things. And you say, what are these things? Well, that's the second half. Let's get into it. Jorge, so if you told someone who asked you, you know, I want to know the first step, what might you say? Is it to say a prayer? Is it to open the Bible? What is the first step to coming alive as the church?
0: The first step is prayer. It all starts there. It all starts with you one-on-one with Jesus. You know, and I like to share the story that, you know, changed my walk with Jesus in terms of prayer. It comes from the book of Luke, chapter 10, verse 38 to 42. Jesus comes into the house of Mary and Martha, and Martha gets busy as she welcomes Jesus. And she gets worried, and she starts, you know, doing all these things. But Mary, on the other hand, she sat at Jesus' feet. And Martha got upset and went and told Jesus, hey, what are you doing? Why don't you tell Mary to help me? And Jesus answered and responded to Martha and said, Martha, you are worried, you are troubled. The one thing that is necessary for you to do is to do the Mary thing. And what Mary is doing is the one thing that is necessary, to sit at my feet and to listen. And I think that's where we need to start. Many times we

0: as the church are doing so many things, so many good things. I'm not saying they're bad things, but we are so busy going here, doing this, doing that, events here, events there, and we have not taken the time to sit at Jesus' feet to listen to his voice. And I believe it all starts there, because we have a passion to reach people for Jesus, and we might be praying and asking God for a certain community or for certain people or people group, but then we never take time to listen and to hear what God wants us to do in order for maybe us to reach them. And that's what I used to do. I used to take time to pray, and I used to just talk. And then after that, I would just say, okay, Jesus, great talking to you. See you later. See you next time. But I never took the time to listen. And when I did that, guess what? God started revealing different strategies on how he was already reaching some of those people and how he was already doing certain things in certain areas, and that he wanted me just to join him in what he was already doing.
1: Wow.
0: So it all starts there.
1: I love it. You've turned it from me making it happen by I'm saying the right words to God to listening, and I'm getting in with what he's doing. I may talk with him, prayer is a conversation, but am I listening? Am I listening and following? So, Jorge, when I was with you in Washington, D.C., you told a story in front of some businessmen that was gripping. It was about a miracle that occurred when you said a prayer that where you didn't have a whole lot of faith. And before you tell this, I'm going to admit publicly that in cultures where we've got everything we need, like good medical systems, we don't tend to cry out in faith. We don't see as many, let's say, physical healings. And they might be... There have been books written and people reporting from around the world how where you really have to have God's help, you're more likely to ask for it and to see these kind of miracles. So admitting that, can you tell the story?
0: Absolutely. So I was in a mission trip to in Liberia, Africa, and we went to preach at this village. It took us 10 hours to get there, and it was way in the boonies, and it was hard to get there just by car. And so we were in this village, and we went around town inviting people to the main plaza where we were going to have a meeting. And so preached there. And then after I preached, they brought this young man who was mute. And they brought him to me, and they wanted me to pray for him. And as I saw the young man, I mean, he was just making faces and also moving his hands, you know, trying to tell me that he couldn't speak. And everybody was telling me to pray for him. And I was like, what? What am I going to do? I mean, I'll pray for the guy, but I don't think he can be healed. I mean, there's nothing I can do. So the only thing that I did was I asked everybody in that meeting, the whole, you know, everybody that was watching that meeting, and they was watching me preach, I asked everybody to stretch out their hand, and then we were all going to pray for this young man. And I tell you what, the reason why I did that is so that the spotlight will not be on me. Hmm. And I thought, well, if we all pray, and if it doesn't work, then we all be to blame, not just me. So next thing you know, people started praying, and I had my hand on the guy's shoulder, and I did not pray. The only thing I did is I looked up to the heavens, and I told God, God, I don't have enough faith. And I told him, please help my unbelief, help my faith, increase my faith. And that's all I did. I asked him, help my unbelief. I don't believe you can heal him. I don't believe this can happen. And then next thing you know, the young man took the microphone out of my hand and started speaking on the native tongue of the village. And everybody just went nuts. Everybody started jumping up and down and, you know, shouting and praising God. And I just couldn't believe it. I stood there amazed. I stood there amazed at the power of God and what he did. And the news spread all over the other villages. And the whole 10 days of the crusades in other villages, it was just amazing because people heard what happened at the other village with this young man, and it was just amazing how God showed up.
1: It is amazing, and that the word amazed is found, I think, especially in the Gospel of Mark, but he emphasizes some of the activities, the action of Jesus. And what we tend to think is, okay, that happens when you go to other countries, if you're a Christian and you study this, you see that in other countries, not so much in places like America. But hold on a minute. Let me tell you a little of what I've found, Jorge. I've seen that kind of thing in other countries. I come here, I don't see as much, but I've learned if I humble myself and do what you said at the start, if I listen to Jesus and kind of go where he leads, he's going to lead me to do things that I can't do myself. And it may not look like that miracle with the voice coming back or eyes being restored. It may, but it may be very different. It may be money last minute for a project. It may be someone's heart is moved. But the point is, it's a miracle still the same. Do you agree with that?
0: Absolutely. And I think one thing that I like to share with everybody that is listening, that we all started with baby steps. Mm. You know, when people hear the things that I go and do and where God is sending me, you know, they're like, wow, Jorge, you're bold. You know, you're going to smuggle Bibles in a 99% Muslim country and you've done all these things. And people think that that's how I got started. Well, no, it didn't start that way. You know, God grew my faith little by little. At first, I was terrified to talk to people about Jesus. I mean, I was not able even to hand a tract. So it all started little by little, baby steps. So, you know, for somebody, someone that might be listening, you know, they might be already in with certain faith that they'll be willing to pray for somebody to be healed. But some others might be like me when I was in Africa saying, you know what, I don't even believe God can heal this guy. Well, God, help me with my unbelief, increase my faith. So I think it's important to know that we are all in a place when it comes to maturity, and God is growing us daily. So it is important for us to know that, because otherwise I think, at least for me, I used to get discouraged when I will see other people doing things, and I'll be like, well, I'll never be like that guy because I'm not there yet, or that looks like I'll never get there.
1: Hmm. The other thing, Jorge, that comes to me out of that story of your trip to Africa is that you didn't exactly know that was going to happen. It wasn't part of your plan. It just came about spontaneously. Now, I'm not saying God didn't know. You know, God has a plan, but we don't always know what's coming next. And when we are listening to Jesus and following him and letting him kind of lead the way and show his glory, it may be anywhere you're listening now and you live in another country, you know, you are going to ride a taxi, you're going to the restaurant and you scrub the floors. Whatever it is you and I are doing, Jesus can show up. Jorge, talk more about that, the way he can show up anywhere we go.
0: Absolutely. So another story that I like to share in regards to listening to Jesus is you could do that daily. And I think it's important that as you take time just to be in prayer and sharing your heart with Jesus and also listening to what he is putting in your heart is to write down whatever he tells you. And the reason why it's important to write it down is because my experience has been that as I write down the things that God is putting in my heart, when I take time to listen, you'll be surprised. As I have gone and looked back at some of those notes, I'm like, wow, I can't believe this actually happened. And it has increased my faith tremendously. And also, as I have listened to Jesus, God has sent me to places and asked me to do certain things that I never thought I would be able to do. But what it did is that he did all the heavy lifting. And by doing that, then he gets all the glory. All I do is show up. And it is amazing how that happens. It blows my mind all the time, because sometimes I feel like I'm just riding the wave and I'm just going along with the ride with Jesus, and he's doing everything and I'm just showing up and doing what he's telling me to do.
1: Mm-hmm. Well, you know, that kind of summarizes it. And what I'd like to do to close this, I'd like for you to pray for me and pray for anyone else listening who wants, I want this. I want to follow Jesus, and I want him to show up and show his purpose, show his glory, to touch lives, starting with mine, touch other lives around me, Lord. Will you pray that for me and for everyone else who wants this prayer?
0: Absolutely. Daddy, we love you, and we love you because you first loved us. You demonstrate your love for each and one of us who are listening to this broadcast. And your word says that you died for all, that for God so loved the world, that you gave your only begotten Son, that whosoever believeth in him shall not perish, but have everlasting life. So, Father, I pray for my brother and everybody listening, that they'll take time just to listen to your voice, you are speaking to them, and they know it. And Father, I pray that as they hear your voice, Father, that they will respond, that they will not be afraid, because you want the greatest good for each and one of them. So Father, I ask that as we hear your voice, that we be quick to listen, to write it down, to obey it as soon as we can, and to teach others to do the same. So Father, I ask that you please help us to do this for your honor and your glory. In Jesus' name, amen.
1: Amen. Jorge, thank you. To listeners, thank you also.
0: God bless.
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0: Numbers chapter 9, we have the story, the picture of the Apostle Paul, how he was called Saul, and as he was empowered by the Lord, the Holy Spirit came upon him, the grace of God came upon him, and he was knocked to the ground, and he was a changed person. And you can just go read that all for yourself. But that's when Paul's conversion in chapter 9, and Paul began to be the mighty man of God who wrote 13 books in the Bible. Hallelujah. And the Apostle Paul points to the grace of God so many times. Now he started, out of all those 13 books, I believe at least 12, he starts by saying, grace and peace be multiplied. Grace and peace be to you from the Father and our Lord Jesus Christ. He would start those books. That was the introduction. Chapter 1, verse 1, he would talk about the grace of God. And I want you to notice something very significant here. It was the grace of God that brought the peace of God. You got to have the grace first, and then the peace comes. Amen? Hallelujah. All right. Remember, great grace was upon them. We can have that great grace. You know, sometimes there's just we sense just a little bit of the grace, but man, there are times God wants to empower us with great grace upon our life. Now, where does this grace comes from? I want us, first of all, to give praise to Jesus Christ. The grace of God came to humanity because of what Jesus Christ has done. Now, let's look at a few verses of Scripture that point us in that direction and show how the grace of God was upon Jesus. And it says in Luke chapter 2, verse 40, it says, "And the child grew," talking about Jesus, "and he waxed strong in spirit, and he was filled with the wisdom of God, and grace of God was upon him." The grace of God was upon Jesus Christ, even as a young boy growing up. Verse 52 of the same chapter, "And Jesus increased in wisdom and in stature and in favor with God and man." There's that favor. That word favor is the word for grace. He increased in that favor. He increased with favor. Someone, I think it was Merlin Hickey, defined what it means to be blessed. What does it mean to be blessed? It means to have favor with God and with man. And it says that also in Proverbs chapter 3. Let's see here. I want to go there and just confirm that. Proverbs chapter 3, it talks about the blessings of the Lord or the favor of the Lord. Let's see here. Oh, here it is. Chapter 3. Of course, we know it. And it says in verse 4, "And so shall you find favor and high esteem or good understanding in the sight of God and man." Just like Jesus in Luke chapter 2, verse 52, that we can find those who hold on to the word of God and the strength of God, trusting in his mercy and his truth, that we bind it about our neck and write them on the table of our heart, we will find favor and high esteem in the sight of God and man. Amen. So there's that favor again. Now let's see here. Talking about Jesus and the grace of God, John chapter 1, verse 16 and 17, and of his fullness, oh boy, I love this, "of his fullness we have all received." I'm telling you what, God's given us everything that pertains to life and to godliness, and we are sent forth even as Jesus was sent forth. John chapter 20, Jesus said, "As my Father sent me, so send I you." So we're sent forth with the fullness of the blessing of God, like Jesus. In his fullness, of his fullness, we've all received. And it says, listen at this, "and grace for grace." The law was given through Moses. We just talked about Moses, how he found grace in the sight of God. And it says, "grace and truth came through Jesus Christ." Amen. So there was a grace in the old covenant, and then there's a better grace in the new covenant through Jesus Christ, that we can be such partakers of his divine nature in this new covenant. The Bible says that we're under a better covenant with better promises. Amen. Hallelujah. So we have the grace of God shown through Jesus Christ. It came through Jesus Christ. It says, for the law was given through Moses, but grace and truth came through Jesus Christ. Hallelujah. Praise God. All right. Let's read a passage of Scripture here in Ephesians Ephesians chapter 1, and then I want to go to Ephesians chapter 2. And I want you to remember the scripture I just read, and we're going to probably come back to it here in John 1:16, that we receive grace for grace. Grace upon grace on top of grace. I mean, it's just like, in blessing, I will bless you. With grace, I'm going to give you more grace. Hallelujah. So Ephesians chapter 1, praise God for His word. Amen. Thank you, Jesus. We enter His gates with thanksgiving, His courts with praise. Hallelujah. Ephesians chapter 1 says, to the praise, verse 6, to the praise of His the glory of His grace. Hallelujah. Giving glory to the grace of God. That's Jesus, giving glory to Jesus, because grace came through Jesus, wherein He hath made us accepted in the Beloved. Thank God we are accepted in the Lord, in the Beloved, in whom we have redemption. We've been redeemed. The price has been paid with the blood of Jesus. He bought. It was like the ransom payment has been made, and we are free and delivered from the powers of darkness. Amen. In whom, that's Jesus, in Jesus we have redemption through His blood, the forgiveness of sins, in agreement with or according to the riches of His grace. I just love that expression, the riches of His grace. You can't find anything more rich than the grace of God. Hallelujah. Riches of His grace. Praise God. Hallelujah. The abundance, the overflow, the goodness of His grace. But like David said in Psalms 27, verse 13, he said, I would have fainted unless I believed to see the goodness of God in the land of the living. Well, that's the goodness of God, the grace of God. What does it mean? It's the kindness of God, the favor of God upon our life. Thank God. And it was His kindness that brought us to repentance, right? That's where the grace of, that's an awesome picture of the grace of God. Romans chapter 2. Let's go there and see the kindness of God, the mercy of God, the grace of God in action. Chapter 2 in Romans. Let's see here if I can find that scripture. Or do you despise the riches? There it is right there. Riches of His goodness, forbearance and long-suffering, not knowing that the goodness of God leads you to repentance. The goodness of God leads you to repentance. And I believe that's the grace of God in action. Hallelujah. Thank you, Jesus. All right, now, and then we're going to go to Ephesians chapter 2 and look at some of the. Now, this is the Apostle Paul. Talk about somebody who realized the mercy of God, the grace of God in action in his life. One who persecuted the church, stood there and watched him. He was a participant in the killing of Christians, and yet God said he's a chosen vessel for me. Knocked him down and on the road to Damascus and chose him to be an awesome minister of the Lord. And he's ministering to us today. The Apostle Paul, who's been dead and gone for who knows how many thousands of years, his words are still speaking to us. Because why was it? It was his words, but he was quickened by the Holy Spirit to speak these words, to have these words pinned down and written down. Hallelujah. Thank God. God's word is true. Amen. It's alive. So we start in Ephesians chapter 2, beginning in verse 5. Even when we were dead in sins, hath He quickened us together with Christ. By grace, you are saved. I'll read that again. We were dead in sins. I'm telling you what, when we were living in the sins and responding to the voice of the enemy, the voice of the devil, the voice of the flesh, we were in a dead place, dead in our sins. But God quickened us. Notice that word. He made us alive unto us together with Christ. We're with Him. Amen. Same Spirit that raised Christ from the dead dwells in us, and He has raised us from the dead. That resurrection life, resurrection power, it's the grace of God that was at work that saved us. Verse 6, and hath raised us up together and made us sit together in heavenly places in Christ. Being in Christ, hallelujah, we are seated in heavenly places with Him. Praise God. Heaven comes down, but heaven brings us up. Hallelujah. And we in the spirit realm, we are seated with Christ. Verse 7, that the ages to come he might show the exceeding riches of his grace. Exceeding riches of his grace in his kindness toward us through Christ Jesus. Now, isn't that a picture? Isn't that a picture of the grace of God? The definition was kindness and favor. Hallelujah. Unmerited favor is the grace of God. Ages to come, he might show us. He wants to show you. He wants to show me. He wants us to see more of these exceeding riches of his grace. Hallelujah. And his kindness toward us through Jesus Christ. Verse 8, very powerful verse. Listen up. For by grace are you saved. It was the grace of God that saved us. And it was activated through faith. As we said yes to the Lord. We receive what you have provided. It was like God's grace is his love and mercy and hand reached out full of everything we need, full of all the goodness of God, and exceeding abundant of riches in his grace. It's reached out to us in his hand, and all we have to do is take our empty hand and reach out and receive what he's given us. It's a gift, free gift. For by grace are you saved through faith, not of yourself. It is a gift of God. We can't earn it. We can't work for it. It's just a free gift that God's given us, and it is so wonderful. We praise God for it. Even the faith that we operate in, it was given to us by God. Verse 9 goes into a little bit more explanation. Not of works, lest any man should boast. We can't boast in ourselves. We boast in God. For we are his workmanship. God's doing the work, amen? Created in Christ Jesus unto good works, which God hath foreordained that we should walk in them. Hallelujah. Hallelujah. Such a powerful passage. Praise God. It's not about us. It's all about him. It's about what he's done for you, what he's done for me. Praise the Lord. Now, next portion, we're going to talk about more grace, and we're going to talk about growing in God's grace. All right? Okay? So, in James chapter 4, verse 6, let's see here. Let me go turn over there in my Bible to look at that real quick. I've got the scripture written out in front of me, but I want to glance at it a little bit. There's something more here I think we need to see. Oh, let's just begin in verse 6. But he gives more grace. He gives more grace. Isn't that beautiful? Therefore, it says God resists the proud, but he gives grace to the humble. You know, I think about, when I read that, I think about Noah and the ark. How Noah preached righteousness. He was a preacher of righteousness. And for hundreds of years, Noah preached to the mankind that was upon the earth, but they would not receive the message.
1: 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We value you and know God has a wonderful...

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1: Hello, this is Dr. Jerry Wilkes, Senior Pastor of Faith Church in Hobe Sound, Florida. We want to welcome you and invite you to come and discover a family you never knew you had, a family forever. At Faith Church, we know that God is getting us ready for what He already has ready for us. We pray God's blessings for you as you listen.
2: Praise the Lord. I am happy to be here today. I am happy to be healthy. I am happy to be full of the wisdom of the Lord. I am happy to see your smiling face. I am happy to rejoice and be glad because this is the day that the Lord has made. I will rejoice and be glad in it. Turn to somebody and smile at them real big. Bigger than that. There you go. All right. Well, today, I want to refresh your memory a little bit about the four reasons that Jesus came to this earth on behalf of you and I and all of mankind. So let's just hit the road running. Number one, what do you think is the number one answer? Too slow, must answer faster. Okay, He came to become the perfect sacrifice for sin. John 3:16. For God so loved the world that He gave His only begotten Son, that whosoever believeth in Him would not perish, but have everlasting life. For God sent not His Son into the world to condemn the world, but the world through Him might be saved. So He did come to bring us to shame or condemnation. He came to set us free, to give us a plan of salvation that would work for us. Incidentally, it works for everybody, not just some of us. But we have to choose to let it work. So the first reason that He came was the plan of man's salvation. That's the top of the list. That's why God loved us so much. He said, I made them. They are my creation. Now I want them to be my children. So, you're His children by your choice. We're all His creation. All of us. I don't care if we're Baptist, Methodist, Islamic, Jewish, or whatever. We're all His creation. But we are His children by our choice. How many people in here have made a choice for God? Raise your hand and say, praise the Lord. All right. That's right. So, He, number two, we'll take a stab at it. What happened when you got saved? At the cross. At the cross, where I first saw the light. We got healed. That's right. That's right. He brought healing. Spiritually, mentally, physically, emotionally, socially, financially. Everybody healed in all those areas? Say, I'm working on it. Okay. 2 Peter 2:24. Who His own self bare our sin in His own body on the tree, that we, being dead to sins, should live unto righteousness. Here's the part. By whose stripes ye were healed. Where does sickness come from? It's all an origination from sin. Whether it's ancient sin, now sin, whatever sin, I've sinned, you've sinned, they've sinned. We've all sinned and fallen short of the glory of God. The wages of sin is death. So it's a high price. It's a high price. But He said, by My stripes ye are healed. So I prefer to be healed in every way. Are you healed in every way? Well, You're working on it. I know. We all are. We all have different thresholds of understanding and knowledge about what that means in our life. But what I want you to get is a fresh dose of I am healed. And stop walking around with your head down saying, I'm sick. Because you're... Okay. The third thing. Maybe we had salvation, we have healing, and we have a big one here called deliverance. Dun, dun, dun, dun, dun. Not that deliverance. That was a good movie. Deliverance from the Lord. Okay? Deliverance from what? Evil. That's right. Which comes from the devil. The creator of iniquity. 1 John 3, 8. You need to find this in your Bible right now. 1 John 3, 8. Because you know all these other ones so well. You know that you are saved. You know that you've been healed. But do you know that you're delivered? 1 John 3, 8. Again. Underline this. Mark this in your Bibles. And remember this. And don't hesitate to tell people about it. Because it says, for this purpose, the Son of God was manifested that he might destroy the works of the devil. Whosoever is born of God doth not commit sin, for his seed remaineth in him, and he cannot sin because he is.

0: will try harder.
1: How's that?
0: Okay, good. Because the Holy Ghost will give you the strength to do that if you set your mind to do that. Now, if you're just plain old prejudice and bigotry and all this other nonsense going on in your life, you're going to have a big mountain to climb. So I say, get it over with now. Love them. Well, Pastor, it's hard to love these people that are blowing themselves up with us around them. Well, guess what? We're not loving what they do. We're loving them. Okay? It's a little bit different. And we can get in this world what we put in it. We can get it out. And if we put love in, we'll get love out. Because God is love. Turn to your neighbor and say, I've heard that before. All right. So if you know that God is love, that we should love each other. Love conquers all. Pure love does not fear. As a matter of fact, pure love casts out fear. So you're sitting here worried about nothing. You're worried about loving that person that you can't love? Well, God will make a way where there is no way. He will have water in the desert. He will have light in the darkness. He will make a way where there seems to be no way. All your job is to show up and be there. Okay? Good. And love them. That's right. Jesus overcame every temptation known to man. This was a prime reason for God's gift. I believe it's one of the least understood about deliverance. About knowing that you have power, wonder-working power, over the devil. The devil will tell you, no, you don't. You have to do it my way. But you don't have to listen to that. You don't have to take that. You don't have to believe that. As a matter of fact, you can run him off because the Bible tells us, resist the devil and he will flee. Okay, you're not doing a good enough job of resisting. That's what your problem is. You're doing a real good job of listening to him. Cut that off. Cut that off. Don't let that horse ride in the race. Doesn't belong there. Cut the devil off. You know it's of the devil when he tells you those things that you should not be doing. You know that. Well, you can say no. He came to be the perfect sacrifice for sin. He came to bring our healing. He came to bring our deliverance. Are you with me so far? Say amen.
2: Amen.
0: All right. Number four. Jesus came to baptize those with the Holy Ghost for empowerment against evil and sin. Its derivative. Evil's derivative is sin. Okay? So, we, having the power of the Holy Ghost, have the ability to just say no. Do we? We better, because if we don't, we'll be devoured by a roaring lion that walketh about seeking whom he may devour. That's what the Bible tells us. We don't want to be devoured. We want to say, go, get, be gone. Let good thoughts permeate my being, myself. I want to love my brother. I will say hi to him. Hi, brother. And he will hit me back. But I will have done my part. And he will say, that's a weird guy right there. But anyway, what makes him so different? Well, he must have God in his life. Whatever. God uses us. It's God's will that we perform, not our will. Our will is to do what he wants us to do.
3: Amen.
0: Thank you for those two amens. Okay. So, John 16:7. Nevertheless, I tell you the truth. Now, when God says that he's going to tell you the truth, it's important. Because you know everything that God says is the truth. But if he says, I'm going to tell you the truth,

0: You need to listen. You need to take note of this. It is expedient for you that I go away. That's what Jesus is saying to everybody. For if I go not away, the Comforter will not come unto you. But if I depart, I will send him unto you. And when he is come, are you ready? He will reprove the world of sin, of righteousness, and of judgment. Say sin, righteousness, and judgment. You're correct. Of sin, because they believe not on me. Of righteousness, because I go to the Father, and ye see me no more. Of judgment, because the prince of this world. The devil has the title. The prince of this world is judged. Jesus came. Him dying and being perfect, put the devil in the outback. And I don't mean to get something to eat. I mean outback. He's in outer darkness. Only way that he can come and feel and enjoy is to deceive you into letting him have that power. The only power that the devil has is what you give him. Because all power has been given to Jesus Christ because he made that sacrifice. And he said, God said, this is my son in whom I am well pleased. And he gave him the keys. He said, this whole thing is yours. You're in control. Well, if he's in control, then the devil has no place to go, no place to hide. His time is very, very short. So, I guarantee you he's going to up the ante. Anybody in here ever played poker? Okay. What's your best thing to do to bluff? Up the ante. To make people think that you might have something that you don't have. But you can only bluff so far. And that's what's going on with the devil. He's fixing to run out of chips. And that will be the end of it. Okay? Because Jesus has already overcome and you have the power. He has given you the power to call upon his name to deliver you from the encroachment of sin and evil in your life. Is everybody happy this morning? Yeah. Well, I'm happy. I don't know why I'm so happy. I'm just... Well, yeah, Alabama did win. I like Tennessee, too. As a matter of fact, I wore my in memorial tie to Tennessee this morning. But anyway, Jesus is the baptizer in the Holy Spirit. And you know what he does? The Holy Spirit doesn't come and make things up. He points to Jesus. Everything that he does is about Jesus, magnifying, glorifying Jesus. So, if there's something in your life that doesn't magnify or glorify God, Jesus, not a good thing. Okay? Everybody understand that? Everybody know what to do with it? Give it to God, ask him to forgive you, repent, let him cast it into a sea of forgetfulness. I have no past. I have now and the future with Jesus. And I have to remind the devil of that sometimes in new and certain terms. And I put him in his place. You know, I love it when Jesus casts demons out of people. Because you got these demons that bring and manifest themselves in sickness and disease and evil, all this other kind of stuff. And Jesus said, shut up and come out, basically, to all of them. And they did, because he was in control. That was before he was crucified. Do you understand? That the demons even know who Jesus is. So certainly the devil knows who Jesus is. Do you think if you know who Jesus is, that will entitle you to go to heaven? No. Because even the devil knows who Jesus is. You got to have a relationship with God through Jesus Christ to go to heaven. I could stop there and go home. Yep. I could stop right there, but I got more. Turn to somebody and say, oh, he's always got more. Okay. Remember when Jesus, after the resurrection, was standing there at the garden tomb, and the women were saying, oh, it's Jesus. And they wanted to hug him and touch him and everything. And he said, whoa, whoa, whoa, whoa. Can't touch me because I haven't ascended yet to present myself to the Father. What did he need to present himself to the Father for? Pureness, exactly. He had to show that he was pure. He had to say, look, they crucified an innocent man. And the Father said, yes, they did. And he said, therefore, all power is given unto you. And he said, the power that he's talking about is the Holy Ghost. All power, the power to overcome the devil resides with the Holy Ghost. It's not in you, it's in the Holy Ghost. So, oh, now we've got a little clue as to why it doesn't work so well in our lives. Because we're doing it instead of the Holy Ghost doing it. No, Jesus came to baptize people in the Spirit, in the Holy Ghost, so that they would have power to tell the devil off. And I really mean that when I say it that way. To tell him off. Because the devil doesn't have any control over you. He thinks he does. And he does with certain people, because I see television like you do, and I see them going crazy on television, full of the devil, doing all that bad stuff. Well, if you've got the Holy Ghost in your life, the baptism of the Holy Ghost, you don't have to do that. You can use the name of Jesus, and the devil has to leave. Oh, you were using the name of Jesus without the power of the Holy Ghost. Well, there's a couple people that tried that kind of stuff in our Bibles. And it didn't work out too good for them. Remember these guys that went to this guy that was demon-possessed? He says, we're going to go in there and we're going to cast the devil out. So they go in and they say, come out of him in the name of Jesus. And the demons go, we know who Jesus is, but who in the heck are you? I'm paraphrasing. And what did the demons do? Beat the crap out of them and stripped them and kicked them out of the house naked and afraid. And then they started a television series. Naked and afraid. Can't believe that. Anyway, Romans 10:13, you know this one by heart. For whosoever shall call upon the name of the Lord shall be saved. Very simple, isn't it? Very, very simple. There's a potload of people out there that don't know that. What's your job? To at least know these four things and to tell them, I would say. But anyway, turn to your neighbor and say, I'm good with all that. Well, last week I said everything that came from God was free. Everything that comes from God is free. Salvation, healing, the Holy Ghost, everything. But the moment you accept it, it will cost you everything in your life. Well, I'd much rather have God in control than me in control. I tried that me in control stuff for 60-something years. It don't work. It don't fly. It just don't get me nowhere. I want God's results. He said, let there be light, and there was light. That's a lot better results than I have. Okay, now, last week I said everything that comes from God is free, but the moment you accept it, you have to pay the highest price of all. That's why it's important for you to count the cost and forsake everything in anything in your life that doesn't glorify Jesus. And I'd say if you can't tell somebody out there about these four or so things, you've got a little problem. You may be fooling yourself about your right standing as a true child of God. You may be just trying to act like a Christian instead of you really are. And remember, actions speak louder than words. Your thoughts are just as loud in heaven as your words are here. Okay? You're not hiding anything. It's an open text. People, this is not the time to let go of the plow handle and look back. I think about that story all the time about Lot and his family leaving Sodom and Gomorrah and how they're escaping and the angels leading them. There was one thing he said to them. Don't look back. Who did? Lot's wife. Why? Something happened back there that she had to see what was happening to now. That's right. She cared about something. There was something, some secret little thing there in her life that made her turn around and look. And there was nothing to see except fire and brimstone. And what happened to her? She turned to a pillar of salt. Because she cared more about what was back there than what was happening here and going there. Folks, don't get caught in that trap. Don't let the devil don't let him do it to you. He will if he can. He will use that against you. He'll try to get you to turn around and look back. Don't do it. Don't do it. So, don't let go of the plow handle and don't look back. And you better not ever take the attitude that majority rules. Yeah. Where did that come from? Well, that's democracy. Well, there were certain things wrong with the divine right of kings. There were certain things wrong with Caesar. There were certain things wrong with fascism. There were certain things wrong with Nazism. There were certain things wrong with democracy. Amen. This is not a democracy. Amen. No matter what you think, we don't vote to make it truthful. Truth is truth. We follow truth. What you got to understand is only God rules. And he has sent his son to do those four things and to rule forever. I am so very personally happy with the fact because it's not just my belief. It's a fact. It's a fact. And Jesus will rule forever. Now let's get into the serious stuff. All of it serious. 1 Thessalonians 4:13. But I would not have you ignorant, brother. Stop there and heal me. Everybody say it. Stop there and heal me right now. That's right. It says, I would not have you ignorant, brother. I'm healed. I'm not ignorant no more. Concerning them which are asleep, that you sorrow not, even as others which have no hope. For if we believe that Jesus died and rose again, even so them also which sleep in Jesus will God bring with him. That's an army. That's a lot of folks on their way. And I want to be joined up to the guys with the white hats. Don't you? Amen. All right. Now, Let's go a little bit further here. For if we believe that Jesus died and rose again, even so them also which sleep in Jesus will God bring with him. Where are they now? With him. That's where they are now. Is that hell? No. Is that heaven? Yes. Okay. So those that are asleep, those that have been laid into the ground and dirt thrown in their face, that died with the promise, with salvation, are the ones with him that are coming back to get us. Our horse of white, our hat of white. I don't know about the hat, but the horse is white. Okay. For with this we say unto you by the word of the Lord, that we which are alive. Everybody in here alive? Yes. Maybe not awake, but alive. Okay. And now, if we're alive and remain unto the coming of the Lord, it shall not prevent them which are asleep. For the Lord himself shall descend from heaven with a shout, with the voice of the archangel and the trump of God, and the dead in Christ shall rise first. It doesn't make any difference. It's what God says. It's what God wants, because they paid the price. They've given up their life. They're with him now, okay? They deserve that glorified, immortal body, because that's what we're looking for, right? We want to be like Jesus. Then we, which are alive and remain, shall be caught up together with them in the clouds. I love to look at clouds. To meet the Lord in the air, and so shall we ever be with the Lord. Wherefore, comfort one another with these words. Is that a comforting thought for you? To know that when Jesus comes back, we're going to rise. We will rise.
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1: Hello, hello, and welcome, everyone. I'm Dr. Susan, and this is his prayer for you. May I always remind you, we pray for you many times a day. And when you share prayer requests, we stand with you. We know the Father loves you. We know His heart is huge for you. It's huge. There is absolutely no end to it. Paul tells the church at Ephesus that God's love, it's beyond comprehension. The heights, the depths, the widths, the breadths of His love, it's exceedingly above and beyond anything we can imagine. And He tells the church of Corinth, eye has not seen, ears never heard, the human mind has never conceived what God has prepared for those who love Him. So we agree with Jesus' prayers over you that you'll have the power to believe and the power to receive all the love He has for you. Jesus simply wants to be in oneness with you, a relationship with you. He wants to walk with you. As we've been talking this month, He wants you to walk the same journey that He did. When in Luke chapter 2, verse 40, it describes to us that as He moved from child to teenager to man, that He grew strong, which means strong in His soul and in His spirit. And He grew strong because of two things. One, He focused on wisdom. Not wisdom as the world defines it or as man defines it, but that particular word is the wisdom for knowing how to relate to the Father God in every moment. To say, Father, what decision is best? How do I love? How do I forgive? How do I handle this stress? That you learn that He wants to be in oneness with you and help you in every moment. And the second thing this verse reveals to us is that as Jesus was growing, He grew in grace, which is the belief. The belief. The Father's heart is so full of love for you. He freely and abundantly wants to release to you every need met. And that really is the only hint we have as to what prepared Jesus to be the only human being in the history of the world to live without sin. And Hebrews 4:16 and following says He was tempted to sin and do wrong things, but He had learned to lean into the wisdom of God. Father, what do I do with this thought? What do I do with this temptation? Give me strength. And He had leaned into knowing the Father freely wants to just pour whatever help you need. You ask and receive, and I will send. So when Jesus steps into His ministry as an adult, He experiences a suddenly. And the Holy Spirit comes upon Him. And the Gospels tell us that when He went to be baptized, to go under the water as a symbolic, prophetic act that I'm leaving my old life behind and I'm rising up to have a new life, that when He did that, the Holy Spirit from heaven came upon Him and that He went forth in power. Scripture even tells us that then the Holy Spirit led Him to the next step. And then the time came for the next step. Jesus didn't come on earth to do the ministry by himself. He came to do it in partnership with others. And so his next step was to choose his partners, or to choose his disciples. The Gospel of John tells us an interesting story about those disciples. So let me read it to you. Two disciples, verse 37, who had heard John say, "Behold the Lamb of God," and pointing to Jesus, they followed Jesus. They must have been very curious. They're following him, but they're a little hesitant. They're not really talking to him, just kind of following. So Jesus turns around and says to them, "What are you seeking?" And they said, "Rabbi, where are you staying?" And he said, "Well, come and you'll see." So they walked with him. And they saw where he was staying, and they stayed there with him that day until about the 10th hour, which was late at night. And one of the two who heard John spoke and followed Jesus was Andrew, Simon's Peter's brother. He ran and found his brother Simon and said, "We found the Messiah." And he brought Simon to Jesus. And when Jesus saw Simon, he said, No. "The world calls you Simon, but you shall be called Cephas," which means Peter, which means the rock. And then the next day, Jesus goes to Galilee, verse 43. He found Philip, and he said, "Philip, follow me." Now, Philip was from Bethsaida, which

And Jesus answered, "Before Philip called you, I saw you. In the spirit, you were sitting under a fig tree." Nathanael said, "Rabbi, you are the Son of God. You are the King of Israel." And if we went on and we read the story of all the disciples, we would see a marvelous thing. They were like you and me. They were not perfect. But Jesus saw who they really were. Just like with Simon, he said, "Wait a minute, you're not Simon. You're not who the world has always told you you are. I'm giving you a new name. Your name's Peter. You're going to be a rock. You're solid." And when Nathanael comes up, he goes, "Nathanael, I see you. In the spirit, the Father showed me when you were having a prayer time under a fig tree. And I heard that you said, 'Nothing good can come from Nazareth.' But I liked that you were honest. I saw there was no deceit in you." And so he chooses these disciples, and some are fishermen. Some are business people. Some are government tax collectors. They were a hodgepodge of people that he wanted to do the journey with. He went looking for them. He went looking for them. And when they saw him and they then started following him, he opened his arms widely and said, "Sure, come walk with me. Come be with me." They didn't have to do anything, prove anything. They didn't even have to have a special education. They didn't need anything except hunger. Curiosity, hunger. To say, "No, there's something different here. I want more in life. I think you're the Son of God. And if you're the Messiah we've always heard about, you're the one I want to walk with. You're the only one in all the religions of the world that ever has a voice of love and hope. You're the only voice. No other religion has it. If you're the true Messiah, I want to walk with you." So Jesus invited them. And they stayed together every day, 24 hours a day, 7 days a week. They ate meals together. They shared families. They did ministry together. And they watched how Jesus did life. And they saw that he leaned into true wisdom of wanting to know what Father God wanted. They saw the oneness between him and the Father. Jesus would say, "Oh, I'm just saying what the Father said, and I just do what I hear him say." In other words, I'm in such close oneness with God. We do life together, and he helps me in every situation. And when they watched him heal the multitudes, in Matthew 14:14, it just says he was moved with compassion and grace, and he healed them all because he had grown in the grace of God, knowing that Father God just loves everybody and wants to help everybody. No qualifiers. Just receive. And so the disciples were now growing the same way Jesus did as a little boy and a teenager in Luke 2:40. They're growing in wisdom, watching how he relates to God, depends on him, watching him grow in grace and love. He went looking for them and they responded. There's a parable in Matthew chapter 13 that describes it better than I ever could. It's in verse 44. It says, "The kingdom of heaven is like a treasure hidden in a field, and when a man's found it, he covers it up, and in his joy he goes and he sells everything to buy that field." You are that treasure

0: hidden in a field to Jesus. And when he came on this earth, he gave everything. His life, his blood. So he could turn around as the Lamb of God and say, come follow me. I have purchased your sins, your regrets, your misgivings, your pain, your wounds. I can carry that. I can heal you of that by the power of my love. You are the hidden treasure to him. And he sees who you really are. Sometimes the things of the world cover up who we really are. We don't even know who we really are sometimes. But Jesus says, no, I'm going to dig into the field of your life. And I know deep down inside you, there's a treasure of a man. There's a treasure of a woman. And I'm going to pull that treasure up, get all the dirt of this world off of it. And you're going to become brand new. And I'm going to keep making you new and keep growing you in wisdom and grace as we grow in oneness and love. And as you grow in the power to believe just how much I love you. And you grow to where my love so saturates you. There is peace and health inside of you and love in your heart for others. I am the Son of the Living God. I alone am the Messiah. I alone can do this. And even now, Jesus is praying for you that you will say, yes, Jesus, take me higher to be your disciple. So before you go to bed and when you get up in the morning, say, Jesus, I agree with how you're praying for me. Take me higher as your disciple.
1: I want to welcome you all for joining me today, Journey of Faith with Dr. Thomasine Pickens out of San Antonio, Texas. And I was always such an honor and a privilege to be on here with you all every Sunday at 3:30 p.m. Central Standard Time. I thank God for this opportunity to come and to speak into your lives and to share with you some of the things that God has been showing me and sharing with me. Amen. It's so much going on in the world today, and I just want to be that light. I just want to be that person that can help you do life and help you on your journey of life. I know this road gets kind of rough sometimes, and sometimes we decide that it may be a little too much for us, but we know that God's word says that he will never put more on us than we can bear. And when you're feeling like it's more than you can bear, that's the moment you need to drop to your knees and call out to God and say, Lord, here I am. This is way too much, God. I need you to help giving me some clarity, some direction. Give me a boldness. Give me what I need, Father God, to make it to the next moment of the day. Some people are struggling, not just from day to day, but they're struggling from moment to moment. And I came to tell you today that God is right there with you. He will command his angels concerning you, and you just have to call on him and let him know what it is that you need. Don't allow the enemy to work you in this hour. Don't allow the enemy to come in and tell you lies to cause you to question your place and your position in the kingdom of God. You have been created for a time as this, and there is much work for you to do. God has some great works for you to do. You just need to get away from the scheme of the enemy and stop allowing him to convince you that you are useless, that you are nothing, and that there is nothing in you. You got to stay rooted and grounded in God's word and know who God says you are. God called you. God created you. Therefore, do not allow the enemy to have access to your ear gates nor your eye gates in this very hour. Stay rooted in God's word and stay faithful to God and stay faithful to your assignment, this thing called life. God has given you some things to do that only you can do, and you got to stay in place and position to fulfill those things that he's asked you to do. You cannot move to the left nor the right without God's permission. You got to be exactly where he's asked you to be in this hour. Don't be concerned about what you hear. Don't be concerned about what people do, but stay in his word and stay in position. Continue to do the things that he's asked you to do. We see in 2 Timothy, we see the word is powerful. And the Bible says that God did not give us a spirit of fear, but of a sound mind. So if you are feeling afraid in this hour about what you're hearing, about what you're seeing, then you know automatically that came from the pit of hell. That came from the enemy himself. Don't give root to that foolishness. Don't allow that foolishness to cause you to sway, to cause you to doubt, to cause you to move out of your position. Stay rooted and grounded in God's word. Stay in his word. Stay faithful to him. Keep your Bible open and ready at all times. Amen. Read your daily scriptures and do what you need to do to keep your mind right and to keep your spirit right. Disconnect when God tells you to disconnect from people that's causing you to question your position in the kingdom of God or question your Lord. This is the time we need all hands on deck. We need everybody in place to do what God has called them to do. Please stop listening to others tell you that you are not necessary, you're not needed. There is so much purpose in you. I don't care if that job laid you off, there is still purpose in you. Just because they didn't see the value that you brought to the table does not mean there is no value in you. It just means that they were foolish and did not see it, because God did not want them to see it, because God has something even greater and better for you. You see, you were at the wrong place, and that's not where God wanted you to be. He's trying to move you to a higher place, but so many times we get caught up in what we want that we miss what God is trying to do in our life. Stay with God. Stay in His Word. Stay connected. When things move out of place, you just let it be and say, God, I don't know what's going on, but I trust you. I'm not going to allow you, Lord God, to do anything in this hour without me. I want to be a part of every movement, every move you make, God. I want to be a part of it. Use me for your glory and watch and see, well, God, start moving some things around on your behalf. Oh, God loves you so much. You have to understand how valuable you are to the kingdom of God. I don't care about your past. Your future is bright. And God is in love with His sons and His daughters. He created each and every one of us. If it's somebody you don't like, guess what? That's still your brother, your sister in the Lord. And guess what? God still created them. And guess what else? You're going to see them when you get to heaven. So you might as well work out your differences right here on earth, because you will see them again. I know many of you have been hearing all the sad news going on about different various people that have committed suicide. And I tell you, suicide is the second leading cause of death among people ages 15 to 34 in the United States of America at this time. My God. Second leading cause of death. And so I want to leave you all with the National Suicide Prevention Hotline number right now. So if you know of someone who is struggling, please convince them to call this number or dial this number for them and hand them the phone. There are too many people leaving too soon. The number is 1-800-273-8255. Again, the number to the National Suicide Prevention Hotline is 1-800-273-8255. Oh, my God. The National Child Abuse Hotline, that number is 1-800-422-4453. 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I wanted to give those numbers to you because I care about each and every one of you. And I know that you're connected to people that you care about. And we have to save our community. It is imperative that we save our community. It's imperative that we don't just preach the word of God, but we help people live and we help them make it. And if there's something they need, we lead them to the source. Amen. I'm a firm believer that if someone is struggling with mental health, and if they need to be placed on medication, that they get the help from the right doctor. That they go to the doctor, not being ashamed of their situation or circumstances, and talk to the doctor. Read your medication and have a discussion with your doctor. If there's any side effects that you don't understand or don't make sense to you, have that conversation with your doctor and ask your doctor, ask him or her, what can you do to overcome those various side effects. Have the conversation. Don't be afraid in this hour to talk to people. And I want to also let you guys know the Lord has pressed upon me. It's okay to not be okay. Oh my God. It's okay to not be okay. But you can't stay that way. So what am I telling you? I'm telling you there's going to be times when you go through something and it just hits you to the core of your being. And it's okay to say I'm not okay. But I'm going to be okay. But at this moment, I need more prayer. I need more of His presence. I need more help. Whatever it is, I need more of God right now. And then at that moment, the God will do whatever it is you need Him to do when you ask Him. The Bible says we have not because we ask not, so we have to make sure that we're asking God what we need. And as we ask Him, He will bless us His way. Amen. And He will give you the desires of your heart. He'll give you the things that you need. And you move forward in the kingdom of God. And don't just move forward by yourself, but go back and get your brothers and your sisters and give them a word to help them so they too can continue to move in the right direction. Amen. God is the great I am, and He has so much to do for us, so much He wants to do for us, so much He needs us to do. And we cannot be afraid to let God use us for His glory. We cannot be afraid to move forward into the things of God. There's so much going on in this hour, but God says, do not be dismayed. Do not allow your hearts to be hardened, and do not allow your minds to be troubled. For I, thy God, is still in control. I am in control of everything, including the enemy. So we have to stay in our word. We have to stay connected to God. We have to keep that personal relationship with the Lord so that we will understand what is going on in this very hour. The Bible says that the enemy is crafty and cunning, and in the last days, even the most elite will fall. And we got to make sure that we stay rooted and grounded in the Word of God so that we will not allow the enemy to come in and bring us any havoc that's going to cause us to get out of place and out of position. Y'all know I'm very stern and very serious about not getting out of place and out of position, but going forward and doing the things that God has created us to do, being who God created you to be, with no excuse and no apology. Oh, this journey that we own. Oh, there was a song when I was growing up, and it talked about this tedious journey. And I did not understand the lyrics of that song when I was a young child. But as I continued to come up in years, I began to really understand how sometimes this journey can become tedious. Sometimes this journey can become hard. Sometimes this journey can get difficult. But I know the one, the creator of it all, the one who allows me to go through certain situations. I know Him by name. Ha. I know Him by Elohim. I know Him by Jehovah Jireh. I know Him as the great I am. I know who He is. And I can go to Him and I can say, Lord, here I am, your child. I'm laying out before you. I'm crying before you. And God, I'm not going to move from this place nor this position until you bless me, until you tell me, God, what's going on, until you show me what's going on, until you help me, Lord God. Understand the time and understanding what I need to do, God. I will pray if you say pray. I will stand if you tell me to stand. I will fight if you tell me to fight. Lord, you tell me what you would have me to do in this very hour, and I will do it according to your word. I will do it according to your word, and I'll do it according to your will, Father God. Use me.
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0: Hello, dear saints of God. In our last study, we concluded by saying and declaring that we are saints in Christ Jesus. This is Daphna's weekly Bible study, and we welcome you today. We're rejoicing in answered prayer, God's goodness to us, His healing hand, His financial touch, and being with us through these days in our
3: global economy and in our situation with this pandemic. One of the things that we are studying now is the book of Ephesians, a verse-by-verse study. We got through three words in verse 1, our last time together. And as you know, we're doing the morning or the afternoon or the midnight act of faith. And we are reciting this. It's a confession that I've said, and I keep it at my office where I work, and I've carried it in my pocket, and I've repeated it over and over many times during my life. And we're going to say this together with each broadcast. I believe in the Son of God, therefore I am in him. Having redemption through his blood and life by his spirit, he is in me. And all fullness is in him. To him I belong by creation, by conquest, by purchase, and self-surrender. To me, he belongs for all my hourly needs. There is no cloud between my Lord and me. There is no difficulty inward or outward, which he is not ready to meet in me today. I believe I have received not the spirit of fearfulness, but of power and of love and of a sound mind. The Lord is my keeper. And bless the name of the Lord now and forevermore. Welcome. How good it is to have you join us. Ephesians chapter 1, verses 1 through 3. We talked about Paul. It starts out, Paul, an apostle of Jesus Christ by the will of God to the saints. He calls those folks in Ephesus saints, which are at Ephesus, and to the faithful in Christ Jesus. Grace to you and peace from God our Father and from the Lord Jesus Christ. We talked about Paul. We talked about his conversion on the road to Damascus. We talked about him calling those believers in Ephesus saints. We know that Ephesus, the church in Ephesus is mentioned in the book of Revelation. But we were focusing on the word saint, which means that we've been set apart. It does not mean sinless perfection. It means that we are set apart, or it is related to the word sanctify, which means set apart. Now, when the sinner trusts Christ, they are taken out of the world and placed in Christ. What a beautiful picture. We are born again. We are born again of the Spirit. The Holy Spirit is a person. He comes into us as a live entity, a live person. And we are in Christ, and he is in us in the person of the Holy Spirit. What security. That's why Paul could cry out and declare that nothing could separate him from the love and the security that is in Christ Jesus. The believer is in the world physically, but not of the world spiritually. Now we possess the Holy Spirit. Every true believer possesses the Holy Spirit. It is through the Spirit's power that we are able to function in this world. And now, how do these people of Ephesus become saints? How did they become saints? Through faith and grace in the Lord Jesus Christ. The same way we become saints, through faith and grace in the Lord Jesus Christ. Believing that Jesus is the Messiah, the Son of God, that died on the cross to pay the penalty for our sins. It's the gospel story. It's the good news that we have. It's what we share with others so that they can know the Lord Jesus Christ and can have the Holy Spirit living in them. Now, question, do you see yourself as a saint? Do not answer that. Maybe you don't today, but maybe after we finish the study of Ephesians, you will see yourself as a saint. Again, I want to remind our listeners, it's not sinless perfection. The word faithful carries the meaning of believers in Christ. These people were not saved by living faithful lives, but they were saved because they put their faith in the Lord Jesus Christ. The word grace is used 12 times in the book of Ephesians and refers to the kindness of God toward undeserving people. So grace and peace from the Lord Jesus Christ. Grace and mercy are often found together in the Bible, and they certainly go together. Grace to you and peace from God our Father in verse 2. Grace and faith go together because the only way to experience salvation and grace is through faith. And that takes us to Ephesians 2, 8 and 9 and 10 in there, and we'll be studying those verses individually. The phrase in Christ is used 27 times in this letter, and it describes the spiritual position of the believer. The believers are identified with Christ, and they are able to draw on the wealth and the riches for their own daily living. Ephesians 1:3 states the theme, the Christian's riches in Christ. And we're going to talk about what you have, the riches that we have in Christ Jesus. The source of our blessing is God's grace and God's mercy. God is not poor. God is not poor. We're taught all throughout the world that he owns the cattle on 1,000 years. He is rich, and he has made us rich in his son Jesus. Now just remember, the wealth of this world is pennies when compared with the spiritual wealth that we have in Christ. And he promises to supply all of our needs according to his riches in glory. Not according to our financial statement or our bank account. We live in the spiritual. These are spiritual truths. The spiritual is far more important than the physical. Much more important. Get into the spiritual part of living and not just the physical. In Acts 19, 1 through 7, Paul asks the Ephesians a very good question. He asked them if they had received the Holy Spirit since they believed. That's a good question. I often ask that of others. Have you received the Holy Spirit since you believed? That's a good question. We might ask professed Christians today, have you received the Holy Spirit since you believed? If the answer is no, then they're not believers. They're not saved. Romans 8 and 9 states, now if anyone does not possess the Spirit of Christ, he is none of his. Romans 8, 15 and 16 says, unless you have the witness of the Spirit, you cannot draw on the wealth of the Spirit. So, how rich are we? What is this wealth all about? How rich are we? Our riches are in Christ Jesus. Our riches are in having and being filled with the Holy Spirit. If you do not have the Holy Spirit today, call upon the name of the Lord Jesus Christ. Believe on him, that he died on the cross for your sins. Repent of your sins and confess him as Lord and Savior, and invite him to come into your heart and life and take over. And he comes in the person of the Holy Spirit. And you become a saint, and you will enjoy the spiritual wealth of being in Christ Jesus and being rich in God. So what about that richness? What are the blessings from God the Father? So we get into the verses 3, and we're going to read those 3 through 14. And God has blessed us. That's the heading in the scriptures. Blessed, in verse 3, blessed be the God and Father of our Lord Jesus Christ, who has blessed us with all spiritual blessings in heavenly places in Christ. Those are spiritual blessings. According as he hath chosen us in him before the foundation of the world, that we should be holy and without blame before him, having predestined us into the adoption of children by Jesus Christ to himself according to the good pleasure of his will, to the praise of the glory of his grace, wherein he hath made us accepted in the beloved. I love that portion of scripture, accepted in the beloved, in whom we have redemption through his blood, the forgiveness of sins, according to the riches. There it is again, riches of his grace, wherein he hath abounded toward us in all wisdom and prudence, having made known unto us the mystery of his will, according to his good pleasure, which he hath purposed in himself. So we will read through that verse 8, and we will talk about some of the words that we read in that portion of scripture. And we really can't read Ephesians chapter 1 without talking about the doctrine of election, being chosen. And Jesus in John 3:16, which is a favorite scripture of many, many saints of God, for God so loved the world that he gave his only begotten son. And when I think of election, I think about God has elected the whole world to know his son. All are chosen, all are called, but some will not follow. There will be some people that refuse to receive Jesus Christ as Messiah, and that's and the Savior of the world, and that's referred to many times as man's free choice. So we will say a few words about this. But a seminary professor once said, "Try to explain election and you may lose your mind, but try to explain it away and you might lose your soul." So it's just easy. It's just all Jesus loves you. Jesus loves the whole world. All are called to the cross. The cross is for the whole wide world. Please know that that encompassed everyone that has ever lived and will live in the future, for God so loved the world. Wherever you are today, Jesus loves you. Salvation begins with God. It does not begin with man. He has not chosen me, but we have not chosen him, but he has chosen us, according to John 15:16. The lost sinner is left to his ways, that is left to his ways, does not seek Christ. Romans 3 talks about, for all have sinned. Jesus loves everyone, but we're all sinned. For all have sinned and fallen short of the glory of God. There are no exceptions to that verse. All means everyone. But God in his love seeks out and goes after that one little sheep that is lost in the 99. One person Jesus will go after. God in his love seeks the sinner, and he's calling you today. If you are a sinner outside of Christ, Jesus is tenderly calling you today. He wants you to come home to the cross and believe on the Lord Jesus Christ, trust him, repent of your sin, and invite him into your heart, and know the joy and the rest of knowing God the Father in Christ Jesus our Lord. In his holy name we pray and ask these things. Amen.

0: Welcome back to another edition of A Call to Love, where we are learning through the journey how to love one another, how to love ourselves, and how to just fall in love and receive His love.
1: Yeah.
0: And so I am Matt. I'm here with my beautiful wife, Rachel.
1: Here I am.
0: And we're excited. We're excited to be with you. We're excited to just dig it up and see what happens.
1: Yes.
0: So, let me pray and we'll get going. Holy Spirit, I ask that our joy would be complete. I ask, Lord, that we would see you in new ways, that we would be deeply impacted. In the name of Jesus, I ask, Holy Spirit, that you would begin to stir up a renewed passion for you. That passion would rise, that we would feel the passion just brimming within us. Mm. That just as Jesus did when he danced and he twirled, that we would be overcome with passion for you.
1: Yeah.
0: We love you and we thank you. It's in your name we pray. Amen.
1: Amen.
0: Whew. Yeah. We're going to be in John 15 today. I have felt this hankering in my heart to talk through this, and I thought, what better space than here? So in John 15, there's this interesting section where Jesus, some call this Jesus's dissertation, Jesus's teaching, Jesus's framework for the Holy Spirit. He's introducing to a group of disciples that are in the midst of a lot of cultural tension. What I mean by that is these disciples have a phrase here in the West, have hitched their wagon. They've picked their team, and their team Jesus. And sometimes they don't always know why they picked team Jesus. They just know that they're on team Jesus. And Jesus comes, and they think that Jesus is going to come, and he's going to win over the people of Israel, and then they're going to storm the gates and take the city of Jerusalem by force and kick the Romans out. And instead, what Jesus tends to do is he tends to stir up the passions of his own people. And what I mean by that, and this is funny, this is how it happens. Anytime someone is radically in love, this could be in a marriage, this could be in relationship with the Lord, this could be someone who's radically in love with life, there tends to be two camps that emerge in their lives. One of them is, oh my goodness, I love the way you love, I love the way you have zeal and passion for life, teach me what you're doing. And equally, there's a group of people that can raise up and they say, well, what? You've got no secrets I don't have. Why is everybody looking at you? And there's an accusation and a judgment that can rise up.
1: Mm-hmm.
0: And so you've got Jesus, who is radically in love with the Father.
1: Yeah.
0: I mean, just enamored by this God. He's just wrecked by him. And he walks into a city. And because he is radically in love with God, he feels the compassion of God for the people that are broken and hurting. And within every city, there's two types of people that work themselves to the surface. There's one group that says, oh, Jesus, I need a touch.
1: Yeah.
0: Come be with me.
1: Yeah.
0: And there's another group that comes and is constantly trying to disprove why this radical love isn't the way of God.
1: Right. Must be crazy.
0: Must be crazy.
1: Mm-hmm.
0: And so I love this language that as Jesus has thoroughly infuriated the religious leaders of the day, his disciples who have hitched themselves to this wagon are looking at Jesus like, well, what are we going to do when you keep telling us you're going to leave us? Then what are we going to do? They have no paradigm because Jesus has stirred it up. And they're thinking, there's no way. What am I going to do? If you leave, what do we have? And Jesus begins to talk to them about, no, I'm sending you the helper. You want me to leave because I'm giving you the helper who's going to lead you into all truth. The truth is going to set you free. No longer is it going to be you feasting on my radical love. You are going to be radically touched by love himself.
1: Ah, oh, what an incredible introduction.
0: Isn't that amazing?
1: The Holy Spirit, yeah.
0: And so we're in this, this is the framework we're in. And so he's already said here that at the end of 14, he says, peace I leave with you. And then this profound thing that I keep coming back to, Jesus, he doesn't just say peace, shalom I leave to you. He says, my peace, this is 14:27. He says, my peace I give to you. Right? He is literally leaving him the peace he has had to carry, such a deep well of peace. Because everywhere he goes, he's stirring up controversy. He's like stumbling into that glory, right?
1: Right?
0: He says, no, no, no. The peace that has sustained me, I'm going to give it to you as a gift. And then 15 opens up and he's basically teaching them, this is how you're going to navigate this. Abide in the vine. I am the true vine. My Father is the vine dresser, right? And he's saying, listen, just abide with him. Be with him. Rest with him. The Hebrew word for wait is to entwine yourself with, right? Just entwine yourself. Wait on the Lord. And he will do everything that you're watching me. He's going to do all of this and more, I promise you. I'm going to give you the helper that's going to lead you and teach you how to do this. But the verse that I want to hit on, right, is this verse 11 of chapter 15. Jesus says, these things I have spoken to you, that my joy may remain in you, and that your joy may be full, or your joy may be complete. And I want to pause here and talk through this, that there's the context here. These things I have spoken to you. If you look, this is so fun. If you look at the end of chapter 14, verse 31, Jesus says to the disciples, but that the world may know that I love the Father, and as the Father gave me commandment, so I do. And then there's this phrase that says, arise, let us go from here. But that word there, arise, in the Greek, it literally is used in battle array. It's used as an army, like arise up is what it's used for. That's its predominant use. So when he says, arise, let us go from here, he's literally saying, arise, let us go into warfare.
1: Wow.
0: That's what he's saying. And then the next context is he's describing what warfare looks like. Abide in the vine. You want to be in warfare, here's how you do it. Tuck in tight with the Father. Just tuck in, let him cover you, let him love on you, let him lead you into the specific battles that he's ordained for you, and then from that place, you will find that you are the most successful warrior that ever walked the face of the earth. And so we have, this is the context here, so the context of all of this section, these things I have spoken to you, he's talking about it in the context of spiritual warfare, which is what he's modeled to these disciples for 3 years.
1: Yes.
0: Every time you stumble into something and you are just carrying the atmosphere of heaven with you, you are just feasting on who God actually is, you are going to discover that groups in opposition arise, not because you did anything right or wrong, but because they are arising against the very spirit that you have come into agreement with. Does that make sense?
1: Mm-hmm.
0: And so Jesus says, these things I have spoken. I've told you about abiding. I've told you about how to do warfare. Why? That my joy may remain in you. That my joy may remain in you, and that your joy may be full. That if we remember back on the stories of the gospel, you know, when Jesus would come into a city, inevitably what would happen was is he would find a house to go have dinner at, and literally people would flock to him because of what he carried and who he was.
1: Wow.
0: The joy that he carried was a magnet, to the point that the Pharisees, that was one of the accusations, you're a friend with sinners. You go, you know, he called him a drunkard, right? Why? Because people that were broken and full of sin found something of joy in him that radically broke off their perceptions of who God was.
1: Mm-hmm.
0: And so he says, I've told you these things about abiding and about warfare so that the very joy that has been a magnet to a broken world, the very joy that has come and illuminated the darkness, that's my joy, I'm going to give it to you in its fullness. Mm. That the joy that you carry, the joy that is anchored into the life source of God the Father, it would be so full, it would be complete. Three times Jesus talks about, I have come that they may know joy, mm. and they may know it fully. That this embodiment, that is, Jesus has come that our joy would be so overflowing out of us that there ain't a one of us that would have to go look for ministry. The joy that we carry would awaken people's hearts to the fullness of who God is.
1: Yeah. So he's covered peace and joy and this helper.
0: Yeah.
1: What amazing gifts.
0: Yeah. And it's all rooted in this. And I love this language. Is there sometimes as I'm eating, I'm going to use this illustration again, as I'm eating from the tree of the knowledge of good and evil, I can begin to accumulate, well, I've got to have more joy. I've got to have more hope. I've got to have more peace. And I can actually go into my flesh and begin to try and fill myself with these things. Mm. And Jesus' whole paradigm here is about, that's not warfare. You're actually, that's where the demonic feast. Warfare looks like you abiding.
1: Mm, yes.
0: Warfare looks like you resting. Because I love this language. Rachel and I have been talking about this quite a bit, that when in Hebrews it says that Jesus is the author and the perfecter of our faith, and how often in my places where I don't always know how to receive the love of God, or I'm still learning how to receive the love of God, in those places where I don't know how to receive his delight, I can default to places of performance. I can default to places of I need to fix this, rather than places of abiding and trusting that Jesus actually is the author and the perfecter of my faith.
1: Which the picture of him being the vine and us being the branches is so descriptive, because the branch just trusts that the life source of the vine will provide to it everything that it needs.
0: I love it.
1: And so here we are submitting and surrendering to him being our life source and him providing the peace from his very own heart and the joy.
0: Oh, it's so good. And so after everything in that first century, right, the church is just exploding. And there's not a one of those disciples that would say, oh, it's exploding because of my teaching, or it's exploding because of the ministry that I have. None of that. Revelation sums it up in Revelation 12, where it says they were saved by the blood of the Lamb and the word of the testimony. How Jesus is transforming you and what you're seeing Jesus do. And then that last clause, because they did not love their lives to the death.
1: Wow.
0: And this place of like, so all of this abiding, all of this, he's the author and the perfecter of our faith, is in the context of us learning to trust the Lord in such a way that yielding to him,
1: yes,
0: becomes the only activity that I do.
1: Yes.
0: As I yield to his longings, and then he empowers me to walk out the blood of the Lamb, the word of the testimony, because I have not loved my life to the death.
1: Right. And I'm willing to put aside my own understanding, yes, in order to lean into the mystery that he knows,
0: yes,
1: far more.
0: And so we just speak life into the fact that these things he has said to you, yeah, that your joy, that his joy would be in you, and that your joy would be complete.
1: Amen.
0: We bless you in this season to know joy, to know his joy that anchors your heart in the fullness of salvation.

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1: This is Beyond Words. Move beyond just talking about your faith to living it. 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
2: Welcome to Beyond Words Radio, where it's our ambition to move beyond just talking about Christianity to walking more like Christ. When you think about this man, Jesus Christ, and you look at the conversations he had with others in the Gospels, well, sometimes he left people with their eyebrows wrinkled, wondering what's he talking about? And when you discuss things of the kingdom of God in a world which has its own methods of operation, it can seem to be a bit of a paradox. And sometimes we don't like that. We want things to all add up. 1 + 1 = 2. Then God, why, when I'm suffering, and you say your answer prayer, am I still suffering? You know, and we're going to deal with paradoxes today that we all face in the world. And if you're a Christian in the world, all the more. If you're not a Christian, I think you're going to really enjoy this, because you're going to listen in as we deal with things that we all struggle with. We're all human. And we have a guest who's actually written a book titled Surprised by Paradox: The Promise of And in an Either-Or World. And Jen Pollock Michelle, welcome to our program today.
3: Thank you so much. It's good to be here.
2: So how did you come into this whole topic? Why did you decide to write on it? Tell us what inspired this book.
3: I think I've been the kind of person to think about the subtitle, The Promise of And in an Either-Or World. I've been the kind of person where I've really found a lot of safety in living in either's and or's. And, you know, I like to have answers. I like to have simple explanations. I like to kind of know that I'm doing things right. And I think as a person of faith, I want to know that I'm kind of doing what God wants me to do and following his ways. And I'm in my mid-40s. I have 5 children. I've been married for 20 years plus. And I realize, you know, just through life experience and just an experience of walking with God, that my either's and or's aren't always reliable, and God operates a lot in the both and the and. And just as you said in your introduction, that there's so much more mystery than maybe I would be comfortable with. And so just a quick story is just one of a relationship in my life truthfully brought me to contemplate paradox and to acknowledge how quickly I sort of look toward the either and the or, and how sometimes those leave me wanting. So a relationship with a person who, in my extended family, a person with a lot of woundedness, and as wounded people do, we all wound sometimes out of our woundedness. And this relationship was suffering for a lot of different reasons, and I just wasn't sure how to handle it. I wasn't sure if it was just the right thing to kind of just maybe end the relationship and say, okay, this is so unhealthy, I'm not sure how to continue relating to you. But I just felt like that wasn't the answer that God had. My either and my or, I guess, in the situation was either sort of suffer the lying that was being done, you know, just sort of pretend like, I guess we just pretend this isn't really happening and that all is well, or break off the relationship. And instead God was like, how about, you know, a both and, both confronting where the relationship is going wrong and sticking with that person.
2: That's good. Sometimes it's easy to just take a side and either run from something or be combative, but to try to solve a problem, to face a problem head on and learn to live with it and then make adjustments and grow through it. I mean, that's hard to do. So when you think about,
3: so hard,
2: Jen, your relationship with God, and you've written this book, and we're going to dive, at least try to dip into the major sections of the book, and we hope you, the reader, potential reader, you're right now listeners, but you might be intrigued to read this book, and so you're going to hear us dip into some of the many great topics covered around a world of paradoxes in your life and mine. But Jen, what strikes you if I ask you this question? What comes to mind immediately? What is the greatest paradox, the one that just rises above all others, if there is one?
3: Hmm. That's funny because someone just asked me that yesterday. I was at a small group with a small group of women from my local church, and someone said, what do you think is the greatest paradox? And I just said, for me personally, I think it's the paradox of living a material and a spiritual life. You know, living in a body, living on the earth, you know, having to like pay your bills and pay your mortgage and do very earthly things that don't seem to have any spiritual value per se. And then to be confronted with verses like in Colossians and, you know, set your mind on things above, not on things that are on the earth. And I just find that a great mystery as a person of faith. I want to be eternally minded. I want to see, I want to believe that there is so much that spans beyond these kind of however many years God gives me, 70 or 80, or I don't know, maybe only 46. We'll see. I want to believe that there's so much more beyond this life, but I also think that God wants me to value my life here and now, that there is something very important about it. And so I just find that that tangles me up a lot, knowing how to live my everyday life in view of eternity and how to please God in these choices that sometimes feel very ordinary, feel very material, maybe not as important as, you know, I don't know, when I have to decide on what paver I'm putting in my patio, you know, which is currently a decision I have this week. You know, sometimes I'm like, why am I spending any time on this? But our everyday lives are made up of those decisions, and I really want to lean into believing that there is a God who numbers the hairs on our head, who feeds the sparrows, as Jesus said in the Sermon on the Mount, who clothes the lilies of the field, that these are not incidental details that don't matter to him. I actually think they do deeply matter to him.
4: I love that part in the scripture where Christ says, if you just give a cup of cold water in my name, you won't miss your reward. It's like God is noticing everything. And we want to go out, as you said, and we want to go out and change the world. And the Lord said, what about your neighbor? Just the guy, the woman next door, the child in need, you know, what about that? That is such a paradox. And it's interesting, when I asked you, what do you think, what comes to mind about the greatest paradox, you brought this to our level. What I thought of immediately was the incarnation, kind of God's level. This idea that the Almighty became one of us and had to deal with the little stuff we're talking about, and it really mattered to him. So it's interesting, you picked kind of the human side, but your book starts with the incarnation. And so why did you start there?
3: Well, I think, you know, even when I start with the human to say, how am I supposed to understand my everyday life in light of eternity, my earthly life in light of, you know, the new heavens and the new earth? The incarnation is really the answer to that, you know. This idea that God loves humanity so much, and he loves the earth so much, and he actually values human life so much that he became a human being. It's a great mystery, and something that theologians all along the centuries have been trying to find language for. You know, how do we really talk about God being in the flesh? Because we know that there are things that we understand about God, that he's absolutely unconstrained. He knows everything, sees everything. He is everywhere. And so we say, on the one hand, you know, God is without constraints. He's infinite in his wisdom and his understanding and his power. And yet, God became a human being. He had the limits of a human body. He had, you know, even the scriptures talked mysteriously, and I don't claim to understand this, that Jesus grew in understanding, and he actually learned obedience. Hebrews, the writer of Hebrews, tells us that he learned obedience. These are great mysteries that I can't understand, but in the sense that I can't understand, I don't have a kind of a mathematical formula to say this is exactly how it happened. But what it does satisfy so deeply in me is this reclaiming of the world, like, for himself. And I you know, I talk about Athanasius in the book, who's just this very, very old church father and theologian, and he wrote on the incarnation, and he said, you know, humanity mattered so much to God. I mean, it was the crescendo of that first week, you know, as we have it in Genesis 1. On day 6, you know, let us make man, let us make humanity in our image. It mattered so much to God that he wasn't going to let humanity suffer the effects of sin without, you know, a rescue mission. And because also his own glory was invested in humanity, because he shared his image with Adam and Eve. And these tell us so much about the nature of God, how generous he is. I mean, I think it's really interesting when you look at the creation narratives in Genesis compared to many other creation narratives

0: beginning of time. Paul tells us in the in one of his epistles, before the beginning of time, when God knew that humanity would turn from him, turn from his love, reject him, he's made a way. He made a way to return glory to humanity, to reconcile humanity to his love. And I think there's something incredibly beautiful about that.
1: It is baffling to the mind to think that the God who governs the stars in the sky, the whole universe, as you said, he's got the hairs on our heads counted. He knows the thoughts that we think, even before we think them, and he loves us enough that he came and died for us. And so he came into our world to say, I'm always with you in your world. So as I'm listening to this, others are listening, we ought to have kind of a sense of wonder that this God described in the Bible is really, really awesome. And we can trust in him. But then comes the paradox of the kingdom. And we're going to come to that right after this quick break.
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1: Welcome back to Beyond Words Radio. Glad you're with us today as we are thinking about Christ, about, well, right now, the kingdom of God and the paradoxes that face us. We're looking at a book surprised by paradox. We have with us the author, Jen Pollock. Michelle has written other books like Teach Us and a book titled Keeping Pace by University Press. She contributes for Christianity Today and Moody Bible Institute. And she's a mother, she's a wife, she's got five children, lives in Toronto, Canada. And so, Jen, thank you for being with us. The kingdom of God, I mean, that's crazy. We, first of all, here in the Western world, we don't understand kingdoms very well, do we?
0: No, we don't. It's funny because people, you know, when you read different people who talk about the Bible and try to interpret it, they say this is sort of the thread that runs through the whole story of the Bible. But it's interesting. I mean, I wouldn't say that it's something that I've given a lot of thought to in my life, because precisely because of what you say, we don't really have a context for understanding kingdom.
1: So I just think of paradoxes with the incarnation, God coming to us, but now God living in us and him doing and establishing this invisible thing that's one day going to be made visible. It will reign over, you know, his reign will be over all. And so his kingdom will dominate everything. But right now it's unseen. You know, he said, Christ said, the kingdom's in your midst, and people are looking around, where, what? What are you talking about? What, Jen, what are we talking about? What is the kingdom of God?
0: Yeah, I mean, like I said, it really is the one story of the Bible. It's about God's people and God's place under God's rule. And that's kind of how God always saw it to be. And then, as we talked about in the earlier segment, humanity rejected God's authority. I mean, kingdom has this implication of authority and obedience, right? There is the king and there are the subjects. And it's not a democracy. We don't get to vote on what we want to do. And so this whole idea of kingdom is about being under God's rule. And the beautiful thing about the Bible is that God, it convinces us and persuades us that God's rule is so good. And then so this whole idea of how God's moving the world back to, and moving humanity back to a place where they acknowledge his rule as king and also as father over his children. And what did it take to really do that? You know, to kind of, you know, when Jesus taught his followers to pray, he said, pray that the kingdom will come and that God's will be done on earth as it is in heaven. Well, when we think

0: about the ways, I think one of the great paradoxes or surprises for me is just the way that the kingdom comes. Jesus said, told lots of parables to compare the kingdom to the smallest, kind of most ordinary things. Said the kingdom, the power of the kingdom, it's like yeast working through a batch of dough. It's like this forlorn pearl that's hidden in a field, or treasure hidden in a field. It's the single pearl of great value that you might miss. You know, it's the mustard seed that grows into a large tree. These are just such surprising images, because I think when we think of important things, we think about cosmically important things, like we certainly wouldn't, you know, talk about yeast and mustard seeds. We think about bigger and grander things. And I think we think about God's kingdom coming in very big and grand ways. But then to look at the story of the Bible, the kingdom of God comes because God himself takes on human flesh and wills himself to die on a cross. He's executed. It's the great scandal of the New Testament that Jesus submits himself, the king of the world, the creator, the one to whom all authority belongs. He actually yields himself to human authorities, to an unjust trial, and wills himself to die. You know, and of course, all of his disciples are like, they don't understand it, right? They're left wondering what has happened. But then we know the resurrection is this great kind of down payment on the promise of the kingdom, that Jesus does not stay dead. He is raised on the third day. Hundreds of people witness him alive. And then his disciples stand and look into heaven as he ascends into heaven, and he says, I'm coming back, and everything is going to be remade. But then how is that? What does he do? He commissions them to take the work and to pray and to work as if the kingdom is coming and that God's will is being done. He invests his authority in his church. Well, the other surprise is that, do we really seem to be very competent to do God's work and his mission? It seems like he's kind of almost like set out on giving the church a fool's errand. Like, what? We're supposed to be, you know, working and participating with you to bring your kingdom here? I think it's a great mystery that God's using imperfect people on this side of the resurrection to kind of give glimmers and glimpses of what the kingdom that is to come. Those are some of the surprises. I feel very passionate about it, as you can sort of
1: Yeah, I love it. I love it. You know, it's kind of it turns the world upside down, doesn't it? I mean, Christ says that you want to be greatest, become a servant. You know, and we're looking for it. We're going to win the day politically or something. And Christ didn't go there so much. He called Herod that fox, you know, and he knew one day that the government would be joining with religious powers to supposedly take him down, but then he was raised up. Everything turned upside down. And so the early church, these early Christians, I mean, they thought, wow, he's risen. Now it's all going to be good. And they enter into a period of 300 years of the crucible of deep suffering. And many of them, the original 12, were all pretty much either crucified or killed off in a very difficult way. And it's like, what's going on here, God? But his ways are not our ways. They're much greater. So Jen, if we get a vision of the kingdom, does it help us relax a little bit about who gets voted in the next, you know, 2020 presidential election and other things that maybe seem smaller to us, but, you know, still affect our life as we watch the news every day?
0: Oh, I absolutely think so. I mean, to think about kind of where we are, and I say we, I live in Toronto, but I am American, so I will be voting in the next election. To think about kind of where we are and all the angst on both sides. You know, I think to remember as Christians that the kind of the end of the story is written. We don't really have to worry about the next election, the next, you know, global crisis. I mean, it's not that those things don't matter and that they don't affect our lives, but ultimately, we're people of hope. We're not people of fear. We're people of hope. I mean, I think that's such an incredible promise of the gospel, is that perfect love drives out fear. I don't really have to fear things, even when things don't seem to look like they're working out, when it seems that people are in positions of power and influence who don't care about God, who don't care about seeing his kingdom come. The thing is that Jesus has already told that. He's already, like I said, the resurrection's the down payment on the promise of the kingdom that is coming, and that we can be people of hope, and that we can be people of love. And as I was telling someone else, and I think I often repeat this to myself too, because sometimes we worry about big things, you know, national and international crises, but we also worry about just the everyday stuff that, you know, and sometimes it doesn't feel like the kingdom of God is coming when our marriages are suffering, and when our kids are walking away from the Lord, or when we just have other fractured relationships in our family, or when we can't pay the bills. And as I was telling this other friend, and as I said, as I often tell myself, I don't think there is any obstacle to God's will being done, or to the kingdom coming. I mean, these are things that God has already said he wants and he will do. And to know the God of Scripture is to know that when he speaks and when he promises, it is always fulfilled. He is so faithful, 100% reliable on his word. And so when we get to kind of the end of the story, or we could even really say the beginning of the new story at the end of the Bible in Revelation, where he says, all these things are going to pass away, this world as we know it. A new heavens, a new earth is going to be created. And that world will not know the suffering that we know today. There will be no tears shed in that world. There will be no darkness. The Lamb is going to be the light. And I think to think about the kingdom is to fill us with hope.
1: Yes. As our time is you know, pushing on, and everyone listening, you might be driving a car right now saying, yeah, time, it's always an issue for me. There's grace, and that's your section three. And that, I just want to tell a listener, become a reader. Great stuff in this section on grace. But then lament. As the two kingdoms conflict, sometimes we seem to be crunched in the middle. We suffer. As you mentioned, we see the child walk away from the faith. We see someone we love die or fall into sin, or maybe into deep illness. Or we ourselves directly are dealing with financial difficulty and fears and anxieties and depression and all kinds of things. And this idea of lament, though, wraps itself around something really big. It's like God in us, and where we haven't really lived in this kingdom, we need to get right with God. And sometimes we just need to accept that God is working through the suffering. Talk to us. We just have a few minutes. Say some words about lament. Give us some perspective, because we're all dealing with this.
0: Yes. You know, lament is one of the most beautiful invitations, I think, of the both and. And it is an invitation that Scripture gives us. It's this language of being able to say both, that life is hard often. We feel broken and wounded and sometimes even abandoned by God. So it's both this acknowledgement of suffering and this kind of relentless chasing after God and acknowledging that with, it may be just the mustard seed of faith, acknowledging that he is in it, that he's good, that he can be trusted. So you look at lament in the Psalms, and it's like, God, how long? How long is this going to go on? How long are my enemies going to persecute me? How long am I going to feel abandoned by you? And I think this is the human experience in our world today. But the Bible teaches us that we can go to God so sincerely and honestly with our doubts, with our anger, with our kind of sense of betrayal sometimes, and that we can learn to then simultaneously say, not that the suffering isn't hard, but that God is good in the midst of it, that we're gonna seek him in the midst of it. And I think that's really, again, it's to remind us that to be a Christian is to be a person of great hope. But it's not just that, it's not a happy, clappy hope. It's not a pretend that all is well hope. You know, all will be well. It reminds me of a book that one of my friends just published. All Shall Be Well is the name of her book. It's not well now. It's not fully well. Not in the not yet, right? This lament situates us in the great paradox of the now and the not yet. This idea that there are some things that we're realizing now of God's promises, but not everything. You know, death is still with us. And someday it won't be, though. I love this idea that God invites us into the kind of honesty that we often need in our seasons of grieving, truthfully.
1: You know, as I close out, and I'll say that I've been having to monitor the sound on my end because there's a thunderstorm coming in and clashes, you know, just thunder rumbling you through the room, as it were. And it reminds us, as one front hits another, and there's this great disruption of what we experience in our lives as the kingdom of God is breaking into the kingdom of the world. And sometimes we feel stuck in between. And I just want to close saying a blessing to you for writing this book, to all who are listening. Whatever you're facing today, it may not seem to make sense. It's a paradox. But God is in it. He came to the world, and he's with us now. He's going to help us through everything we face. Jen, thank you so much for spending time with us today. And to the listener.
0: Thank you. Thank you so much for having me, Bill.
1: God bless.
0: Bye-bye.
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1: Welcome, welcome, welcome. I'm Dr. Susan, and I am so glad that you're going to share the next few moments with me. This is his prayer for you. Hebrews 7:25 says, even now, this very moment, the same Jesus Christ who laid down his life so you could know freedom on the cross, even now, he's laying down his life for you and he's praying for you. He's interceding, Hebrews 7:25 says, that you and everyone will receive the fullness of salvation. The fullness of salvation is everything his blood has purchased, every promise, every covenant blessing. The blood of Jesus Christ is far more powerful than we have ever comprehended. In Revelation chapter 5, John the Beloved is drawn up into heaven, and he is graced to see the reality of heaven. And the Most High God is sitting on the throne, and he has a scroll that is to be opened that will proclaim what is to happen in the days ahead. And John's looking and saying, who can open this scroll? And the elder goes, the Lion of Judah will be able to. But the Lion of Judah did not. It was only when John turned and saw a lamb, and that the Most High God Father gave the scroll to the lamb that had been slain. In that moment, all of heaven falls on their faces in shock and awe and revelation and worship. You can just feel the atmosphere of heaven that for the first time their eyes are being opened and they're realizing it's the Lamb that the Most High God honors the highest. And in verse 12, all of heaven, as John says, 10,000 times 10,000 angels and living creatures and elders say, worthy is the Lamb. But as we talked last week, in the Greek, they're actually saying, worthy is the lambkin, which is the word for a baby lamb right after it's been born. And they can't even get their own afterbirth off. They can't even stand on their own legs. They're totally helpless. And they depend upon the mama lamb to take care of them. And in that one word, the Father reveals to us that it was the utter willingness of Jesus to lay aside everything from heaven, as Paul tells us in Philippians 2, and to become a human being like you and I. When he was on this earth, he laid aside his sovereignty, his authority, to live like we do. And in every moment, he chose to depend upon the Father for everything. The Gospel of Luke tells us that even as a little boy, Jesus continued to grow in grace and wisdom, that as a little toddler, to a boy, to a teenager, to a man, he kept growing and understanding the grace of the Father, who he was, and in the wisdom of choosing to depend upon him for everything. All of heaven begins this song of worship and adoration. And now they're proclaiming the highest truth. Verse 12, worthy is the lambkin that was slain to receive power. Now listen to the pathway of the kingdom. The lambkin, Jesus the Lamb, who was willing to depend upon the Father for everything. Everything. Heaven says, this is what belongs to him. Power. And in the Greek, it is the word for power in every realm and every expression. But it resides in someone because of their character. Not their position or title, because their character has been pleasing to the Most High God. He releases all of his godly power to that one. The power for miracles. And it's even the word used for the power to command angels and hosts of heaven. Worthy is the lambkin to receive power and wealth. That Greek word encompasses all wealth, literally and figuratively. It's in all realms, every realm of heaven, all the wealth of heaven, all the wealth of this earth, all wealth in every expression belongs to the lambkin, who was willing to humble himself and need the Father. Worthy is the lambkin to receive power and wealth and wisdom. This Greek word is the full, complete wisdom of God in every divine realm and every earthly realm. It is a word that reflects that there was no wisdom in any area of all creation, of all existence, that did not belong to Jesus. He had it all because he was willing to be a lambkin. Power and wealth and wisdom and might. It is the Greek word ischus. It's the word for valiant, almighty force, divine power, able to penetrate and defeat every power of darkness. It is supernatural power. It is the highest realm of power, and nothing can overcome. Worthy is the lambkin to receive honor. It's not honor given to someone because of their title. It is based upon the price of that person. That you're given honor because God deems you valuable, precious, priceless, and treasured. And all heaven was proclaiming that the Father sees Jesus as priceless and treasured. Worthy is the lambkin to receive power and wealth and wisdom and might and honor and glory. This word for glory is the kingly majesty that belongs to God alone. It is the glory, the absolute perfection of the Most High God. Worthy is he to receive glory and blessing It's the same root as the word eulogy. Like when someone dies and you have a memorial service and someone gives a eulogy reflecting on the value of that person's life. And this word for blessing is the picture word that all of heaven, the angels, the elders, they're looking back over the life of Jesus, the Lambkin on the earth, and they see him and they revere him. And now they understand his mission with greater fullness. And they're going, you deserve all blessing. This is your Savior. This is the one who is interceding for you and praying for you right now. The one who is praying for you and the one you pray to in the name of Jesus, this one, this Lambkin, has all power, all wealth, all wisdom, all might, all honor, and all blessing. And he's praying for you. Do you see the majesty and the wonder of it all?

0: Moses humbled himself. Verse 9, God has highly exalted him and given him a name above every name, that at the name of Jesus every knee should bow, of things in heaven and things in earth and things under the earth, that every tongue should confess that Jesus Christ is Lord, to the glory of God the Father. Dear ones, why is this important? Because we must see Jesus as he is. We must wake up to the unspeakable, boundless gift of love that Jesus went to the cross, shed his blood for us. But he so loves you, and he so desires you to see the fullness of him, to live in the fullness of him, that he's interceding for you right now. And he wants you to have the revelation that heaven had. Worthy is the Lambkin. He lived dependent, and now he sits on the throne, and he has everything you need. He has all power and wealth and wisdom and strength and honor and glory and blessing, and he is praying for you. And he is the one who is listening to your prayers. So, oh my friends, agree with him. Whatever two or three agree upon in his name, it shall be done. Before you go to bed tonight, when you wake up in the morning, just say, oh Jesus, worthy is the Lamb. Jesus, I agree with everything you're praying for me. I agree. I agree. Worthy. Worthy are you, Jesus.
1: Praise the Lord, and welcome today to Journey of Faith with Dr. Thomasine Pickens out of San Antonio, Texas. It is always an honor and a privilege to be here with you all every Sunday afternoon at 3:30 p.m. Central Standard Time for a word from the Lord. I want to take us to the Word of God today, and I want to talk to you all about the woman with the issue of blood. I'm going to be coming today from Mark chapter 5 and verse 25. A woman in the crowd, I'm reading from the Amplified Bible. The Bible says a woman in the crowd had suffered from a hemorrhage for 12 years and had endured much suffering at the hands of many physicians. She had spent all that she had and was not helped at all, but instead had become worse. She had heard reports about Jesus, and she came up behind him in the crowd and touched his outer robe. For she thought, if I just touch his clothing, I will get well. Immediately, oh my God, her flow of blood was dried up, and she felt in her body and knew without any doubt that she was healed of her suffering. Immediately, Jesus recognizing in himself that power had gone out from him, turned around in the crowd and asked, who touched my clothes? His disciples said to him, you see the crowd pressing in around you from all sides, and you ask, who touched me? Still, he kept looking around to see the woman who had done it. And the woman, though she was afraid and trembling, aware of what had happened to her, came and fell down before him and told him the whole truth. Then he said to her, daughter, your faith, your personal trust and confidence in me has restored you to health. Go in peace and be permanently healed from your sufferings. Amen. May the Lord add a blessing to the readers, hearers, and doers of his word. So we see that this woman, she had tremendous faith because she found herself in a place she should not have been in, due to the fact

0: she had been bleeding. It was not right for her to have been in that crowd because she was considered unclean. You see, society will put labels on us that God never put on us. So society puts labels on us and God removes those labels. Because God says, fearfully and wonderfully, you are made in my image. So God doesn't see us as the world, as society tries to portray us when we're going through issues. This woman had issues. I don't know about you, but I've had issues in life. I've had things that not go so well in life. I thought I was doing the right thing. I thought I was making the right decisions, but yet I found myself in the midst of some mess, in the midst of some things that were not quite what I had expected. And here this woman who had bled for 12 years, spent all her money trying to do it the right way through the physicians, but they didn't have the power, nor did they have even the authority to heal her. So we see that she had been condemned by society. She had been condemned. She was considered unclean. She was considered unworthy. She was considered unacceptable. Have you ever found yourself in a place where you felt unacceptable? Well, you felt that because you had made the decisions that you made, you had done some things that you did not intend to do. But have you ever found yourself in a position of not being acceptable? Of people frowning at you instead of encouraging you, instead of speaking life into you, they condemned you. They criticized you and gave you no hope. Talk to you as though you had lost your mind when in fact you had and you were trying to find it. Yet they didn't have the solution. They didn't have the remedy to help you find yourself. You see, some of you may be struggling with your children right now who may have some drug issues. They may have all kinds of issues. They may be incarcerated. They may have just gotten out. They may be having all types of problems that you are unaware of. And because society does not make them feel acceptable, they hide. Because sometimes as parents, we side with society and we say what society says instead of saying what the Word of God says for our children. I've been in that place while I was so critical to my children. I didn't speak what the Holy Ghost told me to speak to them. Instead, I said to them what the world, too, was saying. You see, when you find yourself in a place and your back is against the wall, the last thing you need is someone to come at you from a critical standpoint. Jesus never does that to us. Jesus always gives us love. He told the woman at the well, he says, I know that none of those are your husband. See, he wasn't being critical. He just wanted her to know that he knew who she was and that he knew what was going on in her household so that she could understand what he was about to do next in her life because he knew her. He knew her for real, yet he was going to take care of her. That's one of the greatest things I love about the Lord is in spite of us, he loves us anyhow. And that is the message we have to give to everyone who feels as though they may be lost, who feels as though they have so many issues, who feel as though they will never get better. I'm sure after 12 years, this woman felt she would never, ever, ever get better. I'm sure she just felt that this is the way her life was going to be, that she was going to be in this situation until she took her last breath. She had no hope. For 12 years, her condition remained the same. Yet, she never gave up hope. And that is our message for today. Never give up hope. Never stop believing that God can heal those close to you. Never stop believing that God can heal you. Never stop believing that God can change any situation. God can change any situation at any given time. We just have to have the faith to believe that he can and that he will do it. You see, I'm like the woman with the issue of blood. I'm like many of them from the Bible. I believe God can do anything but fail. I believe that God can change my situation in 2 seconds flat with no hesitation. I believe he can do it. And now, will he do it? Now, that's up to God. Will he do it? I know he can. I'm like the three Hebrew boys. I know my God is able to do it. But will he do it? That's God's decision. That's God's business. That's not our business. All we need to do is stand and be like King Hezekiah and cry out to God and say, Lord, here I am. Lord, I need this situation to change. Lord, I need you to stop the issues that are taking me, taking my breath away. Have you ever found yourself in the middle of a life crisis and your breath is constantly being taken away? You just can't get your breath because you're just getting hit from every side. Oh, that's the moment when we just cry and say, God, let me catch my breath. We know that we're going to be persecuted for his namesake because that's what the word says. And so we got to ask God on a daily, consistent basis to strengthen us, to empower us, to give us the things that we need to keep our mind on him, to keep us focused, and to keep us going in the right direction with him. I don't know about you, but I love God. I trust God. I believe God. I believe his word is true, and I know that he can move mountains. I know that he has also empowered me to speak to a thing. He says in his word, you can speak to the mountain and tell the mountain to move from here to there. And the mountain has to obey your words. You see, many times we don't spend quality time in the presence of God, yet we want that power and that authority. But it comes from spending time in his presence. It comes from sitting and asking God who he is, what he wants from us, and how can we be pleasing to him. Yes, I ask God that consistently. Lord, how can I be pleasing to you? What can I do for the kingdom of God on today? Who can I bless today? Who can I give a word of encouragement to? Who can I help? For 12 years, her condition was the same, yet she never gave up hope. She understood that according to society, anything that she touched was no longer clean. Yet, she heard about him. She heard about this man who had all power. And she just thought to herself, man, if I could just get to him. Man, if I could just get through that crowd, if I could just get through all those negative people, and if they see me, they're going to try to push me out the way. If they see me, they're going to report me. If they see me, they're going to tell on me. If they see me, they're going to have me arrested. But I've got to get to this man named Jesus. He has my answers. He has my solution. I've got to get to him. I can't be concerned with who's going to be there. I cannot be concerned with who's going to try to stop me. But what my purpose has to be is to get to him. To just touch the hem of his garment. I'm going to have to get low enough to get to him. But I got to put everything to the side. I've got to put it all to the side. Embarrassment, shame, failure. I got to put it all to the side. Yes, I'm sure she had to have felt like failure. After 12 years of spending all her money and she still was in the same condition, still in the same place, she had to have felt like a failure. But she didn't allow that feeling to stop her from the promise. She didn't allow it to hinder where she wanted to go in spite of. And that's the mindset we have to take on today. I don't care what has happened in the past, but my present and my future shall be great. Don't give up on your loved ones that may be struggling with issues. Keep praying for them. Now, when I say don't give up on them, that doesn't mean that you give them, I have a little pity party for them. You continue to speak the word to them. You continue to tell them who they are in Christ Jesus. You continue to lift them up. You don't become that hindering spirit. but you become that person who will never give up on them, who will never fail them, who will never walk away from them. You continue to speak God's word into them. And don't be like society. Don't give up on them. Don't walk away from them. You keep praying. Every time you see them, you touch them. And when you hug them, ask God to, before you hug them, ask God to anoint your hands so that when you touch them, they will feel the presence of God. God will anoint your hands. He will anoint you to go out there and to do His will. Hug on them. Love on them. Give them a word of encouragement. Speak life into them. But never give up on anyone. I believe that if we love the way the Lord loves each and every one of us, that we will see a big change in the world today. You see, we have to go to them because sometimes they won't come to us. So we have to go to them. But remember, the Bible's very clear. It says that He sent His word. So we can send His word through the airwaves like I'm doing right now. We can send a word of encouragement, a word that will lift up, and a word that will take and remove condemnation from people. God never condemns us. He never condemns us. And so I want you to love on someone this week like you've never loved on them before. God bless you and thank you for tuning in. And I pray that God will use you greatly and mightily this week to change someone's entire life. Amen.
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2: Greetings, everyone, in the name of the Lord Jesus Christ. This is Daphnis, weekly Bible study coming to you today, declaring that God is good, and today is the day the Lord has made, and we are rejoicing, and we are glad in it. To Him be all of the glory, forever and ever. We are continuing our study in the book of Ephesians, and we are in chapter 4 today. If you want to get that ready for on your phone or grab a Bible, and we'll be reading. We may read verses 1 through 16, but we will be covering that chapter in our next few lessons together. It's all about our walk in the world. The first three chapters, we were talking about our wealth and all we have in Christ Jesus and where we're seated. We're in the heavenlies in Christ Jesus, and that's our place. That's where we're seated. And He talked about unity and bringing the Jew and the Gentile together in the love of Jesus because they're fellow heirs in Christ Jesus. So we're going to expand on our walk. We're going to be talking about the grace of unity, the grounds of unity, the gifts of unity, and the growth of unity. And those include verses 1 through 16. So it's we're seated in heavenly places in Christ Jesus, and now our walk. How do we live? What's our behavior? What describes our relationship with the Lord? So we are going to take it in sections. So we're going to read verses 1 through 3 in chapter 4 in the book of Ephesians. Paul wrote this to the church in Ephesus. And the subject matter in this is to walk in unity. That's a big word today. It's a little word, unity, but it has a lot of meaning, and we pray for unity in our lives. We pray for unity in our relationships. We pray for unity in our families. We pray for unity in our governments and in our churches. So how do we walk in unity? So may the Lord bless His word to our hearts, and may He change us and conform us into His sweet image, and may our lives count today for the kingdom. the kingdom of the everlasting God, the God of Abraham, Isaac, and Jacob, and the kingdom of the coming King to reign forever and ever, walking in unity. And if you are listening today and do not know Jesus as the Son of God, as the Redeemer of the world, as your Lord and Savior, we will be having a prayer together so that you can make a decision today to follow the Lord Jesus Christ, to invite Him into your heart, and to enjoy unity with Christ. So beginning in verse 1, and Paul, when he says, I therefore, it's the Apostle Paul, is the I. Paul is talking here, I therefore, the prisoner of the Lord, beseech you to walk worthy of the calling with which you were called, with all lowliness, with all gentleness, with long-suffering, bearing with one another in love, endeavoring to keep the unity of the Spirit in the bond of peace. And there is one body, there is one Spirit, just as you were called in one hope of your calling. There is one Lord, one faith, and one baptism, one God and Father of all, who is above all, who is through all, and to you all. Does that not bless our hearts beyond being able to express it? That is so beautiful, how we're to walk, one body, one Spirit, one hope, one Lord, one God, one faith, one baptism, one Savior, the Lord Jesus Christ. We studied in the sections of the book of Ephesians that is now over, those first three chapters, and the keynote thus far has been the hope of His calling. To this point, the book has dealt with believers' exalted position. We're chosen, we're predestined, we're sealed, we're called, we're quickened, we're risen, we're seated, and Jesus is coming again, and that's a big wow. As all of Paul's letters contain a beautiful balance between doctrine and duty, and Ephesians is the perfect example. The first three chapters deal with doctrine, our riches in Christ, while the last three chapters explain duty, our responsibilities in Christ. The key word in this last half of the book is walk. Walk. While the key word in the first half is wealth. In these last three chapters, Paul admonishes us to walk. And how are we to walk? We're to walk in unity. We are to walk in harmony, and we're to walk in victory. Walking in victory is talked about in Ephesians 4, 1 through 16. Harmony, Ephesians 5. Victory, Ephesians 6. And we want to back up to Ephesians 4 and talk about purity. So we've got unity, purity, harmony, and victory. Those are the way that Paul admonishes to walk out our life in Christ Jesus. These four walks perfectly parallel the basic doctrines that Paul has taught us in the first three chapters. Before we look at this section in detail, we want to note two important words in Ephesians 4:1. And the first word is therefore. Underline that, and the next word is beseech. The word therefore indicates that Paul was basing his exhortations to duty on the doctrines taught in the first three chapters. Therefore, because of what we've learned in the first three chapters, Paul is saying therefore, basing his exhortations to duty on the doctrines taught in the first three chapters. And Romans 12, 1 and 2 parallels this, and that talks about, he says, I beseech thee, brethren, that you present your bodies a living sacrifice, holy and acceptable unto God, which is our reasonable service. So that's part of what he's saying over in Romans. But the Christian life is not based on ignorance, but it's based on knowledge. And the better we understand Bible doctrine, the easier it is to obey the Bible duties. So understanding is important. So some people may say, don't talk to me about doctrine. Just let me live my Christian life. Well, they are revealing their ignorance of the way the Holy Spirit works in the life of the believer. It makes no difference what you believe, just as long as you live right. Is a similar confession of ignorance. It does make a difference what you believe, because what you believe determines how you will behave. What you believe will determine how we behave. So let's look back at our wealth. We're called by grace in chapter 1 to his body. We are saved by grace through faith and not of ourselves. It is a gift of God. We are raised from the dead in verses Ephesians 1 through 10. We're reconciled to him in Ephesians 2, 11 through 22. And Christ is our victory over Satan, is the great mystery in chapter 3. That's our wealth. We have everything wrapped up in the Lord Jesus Christ and his victory over the powers of darkness and our enemy. Satan. So now our walk, we walk worthy of his calling. We walk in unity of the body. We put off the grave clothes. Remember, we've talked about grave clothes, and we walk in purity. We're washed white as snow through the blood of the Lamb. We walk in harmony. That's a peaceful existence, walking our way of life. And we walk in victory. And we'll talk about that as we study the last three chapters, 4, 5, and 6 of the book of Ephesians. Now, the word beseech indicates that God, in love, urges us to live for his glory. He does not say, as he did to the Old Testament Jews, if you obey me, I will bless you. Rather, he says, I have already blessed you. We already have all that Jesus is because he lives in us. I already have blessed you. Now, in response to my love and grace, my part as a believer, as a Christ follower, your part as a believer, as a Christ follower, is to obey Jesus. Obedience to the Father. Obedience to the Word. Walking in obedience. It really boils down. It's what God says about sin and not what any human being thinks about sin. It's how God says we should live and not how a teacher or another person tells us what to do. We base our life and our walk on what is written in the book of the Word of God, the Bible. We are to be obedient. He has given us such a marvelous calling in Christ Jesus. Now it is our responsibility to live up to that calling. I urge you, beseech you, and pray and ask you today and pray for you that we all will follow and walk according to the word of God. The main idea in these first 16 verses is the unity of believers in Christ. And there is so much discord and anger and hurt and pain in our world today. Globally, it doesn't matter what country we're in or what state we live in. We need to focus on the unity of believers in Christ Jesus. So how do we do that? This is simply the practical application of the doctrine taught in the first half of the letter. God is building a body. God is building a temple. He has reconciled Jews and Gentiles to himself in Christ. The oneness of believers in Christ is already a spiritual reality. Our responsibility is to guard, is to protect, and to preserve that unity. Christ won that unity on the cross. No matter what our national origin would be, blood is red. We are the family of God. The only thing that separates people in the world are you. Have you trusted Christ or have you not trusted Christ? Are you a believer? Are you classified as a believer? Is your name written in the Lamb's Book of Life? Or are you classified as a lost sinner and need salvation? Unity. He's reconciled us, the Jews and Gentiles, the believers. The oneness of believers in Christ is a spiritual reality. Our responsibility, again, is to guard, protect, and to preserve that unity and walk out that unity in love. Love one another. Love one another. To do this, we need to understand some things, though, so we're going to talk about a few important facts. What about the grace of unity in verses 1 through 3? Let's look at that. Unity is not uniformity. Unity comes from within, and it's a spiritual grace. You have to receive Christ and believe on Him as the Messiah, His death and burial and resurrection, to know about this unity. Unity comes from within. It's a spiritual grace, while uniformity is the result of pressure from without. Paul used the human body as a picture of Christian unity. I urge you, encourage you today to walk in love, to walk in unity, and may the Lord bless you in your walk. In Jesus' name.

0: Hello and welcome back to A Call to Love, where we, as always, are letting Holy Spirit take us deeper into what it means to love God and to love each other. I just love that the Father, like God's response, right? There's, I don't know if you have this experience, there's a thousand opinions, there's billions of opinions out there, a billion different ways to do things, and like, God has this way of simplifying it, saying, what's your heart posture? Mm-hmm. Are you in love? Are you in love with me? Have you received my love for you? Because if you've received my love for you and let it transform you, because that's what love does. It just transforms us. You know, it's the thing. I don't care if it's the drug addict on the street or the Pope. You know, everybody's looking for love. They're mm-hmm. looking to resonate with love.
1: Right.
0: And not its counterfeit or not its even a shadow of it. Like, acceptance can be a shadow of love. You know what I mean?
1: Like, right. There's it's like, more common between us than there is different.
0: Yeah. Mm-hmm. And so we've been in this journey of through the Psalms this month, and we looked at Psalm 37, and he's birthing righteousness within us, and justice becomes its manifestation. He is our justice before us. And then in Psalm 42, last week we talked about, you know, that the Lord's depth is calling out to our depth from all of our Jordans and our Hermans and our Hilmazars, yes. Our depths and our heights and our just mundane in between.
1: Yes, he's in all of it.
0: He's in all of it.
1: Mm-hmm.
0: And so today we're going to go to Psalm 84, specifically verses 5 through 7. And Rachel and I have been processing a lot. We'll just start with this verse where he says, and 5, blessed is the man whose strength is in you, whose heart is set on pilgrimage. I love this language here. Blessed is the man whose strength is in you, whose heart is set on pilgrimage. And so we've been talking a lot about this idea of the journey and what is pilgrimage and what does it mean to be on the journey, whether we call it our healing journey, our sanctification journey, our journey of transformation into love.
1: Mm-hmm.
0: Go ahead.
1: Coming home.
0: Yes, mm-hmm. our return home, if you will. What does it mean to be in journey? We were talking about how with Adam and Eve, right? They lived in this utopic garden. It was perfection personified all around them. They had every need met. They were naked in all their glory with their six-pack abs. That's how I'm assuming. I don't know. I digress. Anyway, this whole place where there was no fall yet.
1: Right.
0: Right? And the enemy got in there in this perfect place and was able to weave a narrative. He was able to weave a narrative that loomed so large in Adam and Eve that it created a shadow for them. Right? It created a way for them to turn from the face of love, to turn from unity and fellowship. This is before sin, so we know that you don't need sin, right? To you don't need the fall to sin, because this is how it happened before the fall, right? But there was this way that this narrative that got conveyed to them was enough to cast a shadow on the real, and they turned into the shadow. You know what I mean?
1: Mm-hmm.
0: And so when we talk about like what is pilgrimage, but the return home back to face to face with God.
1: Yes.
0: You know, like it's letting the Lord take us, that all of our other narratives that we've been raised in, and these narratives are our families of origin, our wounds, our past, our the country that you live in,
1: mm-hmm.
0: the way that you were brought up and how you've learned and been taught to see the world. These are all shadows,
1: mm-hmm.
0: right? And once again, not all of them are bad shadows. They're all just ways of approaching the world that, if we're being honest, devoid of love, without love, I end up just thinking through my shadow and trying to control and be certain about my place in the world.
1: Right. You see reality with a certain filter.
0: Yeah.
1: And he's inviting us to lift that filter and give us new eyes, a new perspective that has a higher truth to it.
0: Yeah.
1: Mm-hmm.
0: And then Jesus says, and the truth shall set you free.
1: Mm-hmm.
0: But we go, what is freedom? But freedom is the return,
1: mm-hmm.
0: right? Become a child again. It doesn't say remain a child. It says become one again. It's the second innocence that we return to. but it's an innocence that's been birthed in seeing face to face. I don't know of a better way to describe salvation than a return home.
1: Yes.
0: You know?
1: Yes.
0: And so he says, "Blessed is the man whose strength is in you, Lord, whose heart is set on pilgrimage." And I love this language of people that I trust the most when they talk. You can almost feel their heart. They, in their internal world, they have committed themselves to be on journey home with the Lord.
1: Yeah.
0: And they're well aware of the shadows that they carry, but they say, my face is set like a flint. I'm going back. I'm going to the heart of the Father. Like, come on. So, yeah, go ahead.
1: Well, and it's only by His grace that He reveals shadows to us. So we don't even become aware of our own shadows or places that we don't know the truth yet. Mm-hmm. We don't become aware until He gives us grace to see it.
0: Oh, that's so good.
1: And so we're it's a journey that's completely led by Him and His grace, which creates this beautiful dependence and friendship with Him.
0: Yeah. So this is fascinating as we're talking through this. And we watch Jesus's journey, right? And Jesus is an example of us. He is humanity he is man living out what it means to be called by God, right? You can get me into some theology here, so I'm gonna skinny it up. Okay. So in this verse here, I love this. Blessed is the man whose strength is in you, whose heart is set on pilgrimage. And he says, as they, so he's attaching pilgrimage. This is what Jesus showed as well. As they pass through the valley of Baca. And if you look maybe in your footnote, it'll say that Baca is weeping. Uh-huh. So as you pass through the valley of weeping, they make it a spring. The rain also covers it with pools. So I want to pause here for a second, right? Let's go back. As they pass through the valley of Baca, when you watch Jesus, what does Isaiah say? That he was a man of sorrow. He was a man that knew sorrow. Mm-hmm. And this place that inherent in this, because of how broken, because of how large the shadow looms from the fall, mm-hmm. because there are so many people who feel separated and alone and orphaned in the world, and they're just operating out of this instinctive, how do I have control? How do I just get what I need in this moment? The idea is that God says, I want to grab a group of people. I want to grab somebody's heart, and I want them to set their face, set their heart to pilgrimage. And what's going to happen is they're going to have to pass through the valley of Baca. They're going to have to pass through the valley of weeping, right? But what we find here is from the psalmist, right, the sons of Korah, is that they make it a spring, which I find fascinating. This is the New King James translation, right? That they make it a spring. That, and last week we had talked about that within any of our journeys, we have Mount Hermon's and we have the low points of the Jordan and we have the mundane, the confusing in between where I'm just kind of waiting to see what God does or what He's doing, you know, and waiting for revelation. Mm-hmm. But during those, that each one of those seasons is important from the Lord. My Mount Hermon moments are important to anchor me into who He really is. My Jordan moments of letting the Lord transform me and take me through the valley of weeping. Those are really important moments where I learn about who God is and I learn to trust Him in a new way. Just like folding my laundry, just like going to work, just like whatever the language is, that is equally a moment of encounter with the Lord where grace can get deposited that He wants to be with me and one with me in the mundane. All of that is actually teaching me how to dig until I find water. He's digging the well within me. They make it a spring. So it's this place of like, wherever we're at in that journey, as the idea, this is another way of saying it, right? Blessed is the man whose heart is set on pilgrimage, that as they pass through the valley of Baca, as they pass through their Jordan, as they pass through these dark places of weeping, they can make it a spring because they've learned how to find Him no matter where they find themselves geographically.
1: Yeah.
0: No matter of their external circumstances, they have learned how to find Him. And then here, you ready? Here's the promise. The rain also covers it with pools. Now, it can be blessings in the Hebrew, but here's the fun part, right? So imagine yourself passing through like a desert, if you will, right? Or let's say in the Midwest in the United States, we have like, you know, where it's farmland. And so sometimes during the summer, it gets so dry that it's like, it looks like the dirt is cracked.
1: Yes.
0: And then we get a summer rain where it just is a deluge. I mean, it is just boom, it pours, right?
1: Right.
0: And then all of a sudden, what happens is you're walking around mud puddles for the next couple hours until the sun can like dry it out again. But why do puddles form in the earth? It's because the earth becomes so saturated, it cannot hold any more water. And then a puddle forms, uh-huh. Right? So what is this promise here? Rain always represents like the anointing of the Spirit. Rain represents refreshing, or spring, you know, rains of refreshing, all of this stuff. It's representing God moving. So what is he saying? As the people whose heart is set on pilgrimage, as they pass through the valley of Baca, they make it a spring because they've learned to find him. But more than that, he answers. The rain covers that valley with pools.
1: He's so faithful.
0: He is so faithful to pour out his favor, to pour out his presence, to pour out his passion and his love for you, that literally it saturates you to the point that puddles begin to form on you. Come on, that's so good. I don't care what you say. That's a good word.
1: It's so good. And he's leading us, and so we're passing through this valley of weeping. But because we know he's leading us, we don't have to rush through it.
0: Yeah.
1: We can trust that we're going to come through. We're going to come through the other side. But while we're passing through, we dig deep into everything he has for us in that season. And then as we dig, he rains on us.
0: Come on. And so this idea, when you watch Jesus and how he operated, to be a disciple with him, like, it's so fascinating because at every turn, I should say this, I grew up in the Western culture where progress was king. We were always, when we're talking about vision, we got to know where we're going, right? We got to know the destination. And so it really became about how quickly can I get to the destination, because then we've arrived. I see this in my own driving. Like if you tell me you got to go to the store, Matt, I'm like, I'm race car driver trying to get to the store as fast as I can.
1: Yes, you are.
0: Yes, I am.
1: And that's confirm that.
0: It's a spiritual gift that I have. Anyway, that there's a form of that where that is a, like, I don't know if it's West. I don't know. I'm, you know, but it's progress. Let's get there quickly.
1: Right.
0: Jesus was not motivated by that.
1: No.
0: Right? At every turn, Peter goes, Jesus, we got more people than we've ever had. Let's set up camp and let's really like teach these people. And he says, no, it's time to go to the next city. You know what I mean? Like, so for him, it was never about the destination of like, you know, he just knew that the Spirit was going to build whatever the Spirit was going to, like, he was going to build the kingdom.
1: He had a kingdom strategy.
0: Yes, that it was already done in the kingdom. So therefore, Jesus was free to say, oh, the journey, the pilgrimage is actually where we're, that's where the meat and the marrow is of what God's doing. Mm-hmm. It's not about the destination of getting somewhere. It's about, can I sit at the table and be compelled by love and be completely like enamored with where I'm at in the kingdom.
1: Mm-hmm.
0: So what I want to do just in the last, you know, little bit of time here is we're just going to, Holy Spirit, I just ask you to just rearrange our strategy, because you've got a strategy for this season where you want to send rain to saturate our land and fill us with puddles.
1: Yeah.
0: There is no lack in what you're doing right now. And so I bless the listeners to just come into agreement with your kingdom strategy.
1: Yes.
0: It is in the mighty name of Jesus we pray. Amen.
1: Amen.

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